0: defiantly condemned an operation by the Palestinian Authority security forces to root out terrorists in the Jenin refugee camp, describing it as a slap in the face of the resistance, whether armed resistance in the West Bank of Gaza or the popular resistance that we began and are still engaged in outside the homeland. Popular resistance in America promoting violence. This guy should have had his ass kicked out of here a long time ago. These phony immigration judges, phony federal judges, I've had it up to here. Cholera. I've had it up to here with these people. And it goes on, and we will link to it, Mr. Producer. I encourage you to include it in the archives with the rest of it. We'll be right back.
1: Mark Levin.
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0: Report. Stocks ending higher as gains by big tech companies and relatively steady oil prices and easing bond yields help boost the market after a downbeat start to the week. The Magnificent Seven big cap tech stocks were mostly higher, led by Nvidia and Meta. Investors snapping up beaten down chip stocks, with shares of AI darling Nvidia rising 3% on AI enthusiasm. Oil hitting a 6-week high, with West Texas Intermediate crude settling around $91 a barrel. The Dow up 295 points, the Nasdaq higher by 118, S&P 500 up 35. And shares of Broadcom are falling after hours, the chipmaker delivering a third quarter earnings and revenue beat, but issued disappointing guidance for the current quarter. Broadcom has been one of the major winners of the AI boom, designing custom chips for companies including Google, Meta, and OpenAI. That's your Fox Business Report. I'm Hillary Barsky, invested in you.
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3: Fox News, I'm Carmen Roberts. A mass shooting in downtown Minneapolis with at least 7 people shot, including 2 police officers. The gunman and 2 people died. The officers are listed in stable condition. The judge in the Lindsey Clancy murder trial in Massachusetts sends the jury home for the night after a 5th day of deliberations.
4: Thank you for your time, your commitment to this case. I'm going to ask you to come back tomorrow morning, 9 o'clock. Resume your deliberations.
3: And this after the jury told Judge William Sullivan for a second time that it was deadlocked. Judge told them to give it a final push before declaring a possible mistrial. Clancy is using an insanity defense for killing of her 3 children. And a federal judge blocks President Trump's administration from enforcing his latest executive order limiting birthright citizenship. 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
6: For the rest of tonight, slight chance of showers overnight. Otherwise, partly cloudy skies, 63. Early rain possible till about 11, then some sunshine, 78 for your Thursday. Friday, chance of showers early. Sun in the afternoon, highs of 80. Look ahead to this weekend for Labor Day. Mostly sunny for Saturday and Sunday, and highs near 80. That's your forecast on Triple Talk, WMKT.
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0: Yes, indeed. Whatever he said. All right, let's go to Barry, Fairfax County, Virginia, the great WMAL. Go right ahead, please.
2: Yes, sir. Time is running out. So I'll say earlier tonight, you mentioned that some clergy declared that Zakat, which is the obligatory charity, can be used for political purposes. And this is completely against what God says in the Quran. It's specifically, we don't have time, but I could read chapter and verse, multiple places that
0: just tell me.
2: Yeah, it has to be paid off of the net income we receive, 2.5%, and given exactly in this order: the parents, relatives, orphans, the poor, and the traveling alien. The people what is commonly known as Islam.
0: Barry, call me back tomorrow. I got a hard break. I want to hear more from you about this. And you're originally from Iran, I see here, too. So definitely call back tomorrow. We salute our armed forces, police officers, firefighters, emergency personnel, our truckers, ICE. We love our ICE. That's right. All the people in Israel and Ukraine and Iran. And you, the American people, thank you. See you tomorrow.
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4: Triple Talk, WMKT weather forecast.
5: For the rest of tonight, slight chance of showers overnight. Otherwise, partly cloudy sky, 63. Early rain possible till about 11. Then some sunshine, 78 for your Thursday. Friday, chance of showers early. Sun in the afternoon, highs of 80. Look ahead to this weekend for Labor Day. Mostly sunny for Saturday and Sunday and highs near 80. That's your forecast on Triple Talk. WMKT.
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0: From high atop Fox News headquarters in New York City, always seeking solutions, never sowing division. It's Brian Kilmeade.
7: All right. Hi, everybody. Brian Kilmeade coming your way. It's going to be a big hour. Brian Stills is going to be with us. Stiles is going to be with us, too. He's chairman of the Committee on House Administration. He's also pursuing the condemning of socialism that they voted on yesterday. Also doing investigations on foreign donations to things like Act Blue. They are taking the fifth as soon as they start getting closer and closer to finding out if other countries are financing political organizations.

0: Relations, which, by the way, is a no-no. Standing by is Chairman Jason Smith. He's chairman of Ways and Means, one of the most important positions in all of Washington. So before we get to them, let's get to the big three.
1: Number three.
2: The most important piece, Governor, of the bill that you signed, which is law today, is that local governments will make the zoning and permitting decisions about a data center. We will leave that in the hands of local government.
0: Data center debate. The president doubles down while others walk cautiously. Why we have to rally to support it and help people understand why we need them.
1: Number two.
3: These targeted individuals, it was over 2,100 individuals. These targeted individuals were arrested and put into the state penitentiary, and they were released. They're not even supposed to be in the country to begin with. They were illegal. They had no status.
0: That's what people seem to forget. DHS Secretary Mark Wayne Mullen rounding them up. Operation Rotten Apple, scooping up 2,200 illegals in New York. Most criminals, but all don't belong here, who have overstayed their visas, and they got no help from the local cops.
1: Number one.
4: Mr. Secretary, where do you think we're at with this Iran confrontation 6 months in?
5: Iran has continued to fire on commercial shipping in the Straits. They're losing control of the Straits. They've lost control of the Straits. The Straits will remain open, and they will not be under Iranian control. And that's what you're seeing the president carrying out right now.
0: That is the Secretary of State talking exclusively to us. Iran pounded again, and the economic strangulation begins to choke out this evil regime. The next few weeks, or dare I say, the next few months are going to be key. Look for Iran to strike back as the death rattle gets louder. And that's where I like to start. Chairman Smith, I know you look at the budget and we're spending a lot of money. Is this worth it in your view?
6: Is the Iran war worth it?
0: Yep.
6: Well, let me just say Iran not having a nuclear weapon is worth it, because it's kind of important that U.S. citizens are actually alive. Whenever you have someone as unstable as the Iranians, for them to possibly have a nuclear weapon, that would be dangerous to every one of the 350 million Americans that we have. So from the security perspective, it's absolutely worth it. Are the American people, do we want this over with promptly? Absolutely. When I traveled all over my district last month, that's what I heard. You know, we support the president. We understand what he's doing, but let's get this resolved.
0: So I talked to the Secretary of Treasury, Scott Bessent, this morning. He's pretty happy with where our economy's at right now. And at the G20 summit, he felt the rest of the world felt the same way. Many people are concerned about the bonds. What can you tell us about bonds in America today?
6: You know, I would agree with Secretary Bessent in regards to the economy of the United States. The certainty that we provided with the One Big Beautiful Bill, the Working Families Tax Cuts, has allowed more manufacturing to come into the United States, for people to invest in the American worker and the American product, which has led to a very strong economy. But without a doubt, the two things that I have said, Brian, all along that keep me up as a member of Congress is, one, the threat of China, and two, our debt. And our debt is a serious thing when you see that we just recently crossed over $40 trillion. And when you look at that, like, we have to get serious, both Republicans and Democrats, that, like, this is a national security threat because of our debt. And so it all plays hand in glove together. But hopefully people will come together and figure that out.
0: Well, I hear that you guys think we're going to grow out of it. We did make set up the revenue that we're bringing into the country 7%. But it's hard to control a debt with the interest rates this high and a deficit that was this big.
6: You have to do both. I totally agree, Brian. You have to continue to grow the economy, but you also have to freeze and cut spending. You work with both of those hand in glove, and that Titanic of a ship will start to turn.
0: So let's talk about oil and gas and what the Venezuelan oil deal will actually do for America. When do you see that making an impact, and do you like the deal as you know it?
6: You know, I'm not an oil expert, but I'll tell you, I've spoken to the president about this. I am excited of the partnership that we have with Venezuela, and allowing us to be less reliant on Middle Eastern oil, for one. And so they're right in our backyard. They're a few hours from our homeland. And And I feel like

0: that it's going to be very beneficial. Get it to our refineries. Help us lower the cost of gasoline and diesel for Americans. And then you talk about economy thriving. If the gas prices and the diesel prices go down, you will see gangbusters.
1: So I want you to also bring you to the job numbers. This came in for August. We added 38,000 jobs. What were you expecting? I think, what were you expecting? And what do you think about that number?
0: You know, that was kind of what everyone was expecting. Unemployment is fairly low, and so it's all part of the process. Of course, we need more people working still, always. But I think the thing that disturbs me the most is the interest rates. I think the interest rates are still high, Brian, and I look for the Fed to eventually lower those interest rates. The American people need it.
1: They're not going to do it unless they see inflation heading in the right direction. When will that happen?
0: They had no hesitation to raise it whenever inflation was going up, but they have had hesitation to lower the interest rate since inflation's gone down. Remember, inflation's about 3.4%. Under Biden, it was 9.1. 9.1, and that was just like 3 years ago, 4 years ago. But they have not lowered the interest rates two-thirds like what inflation has gone down since the prior administration.
1: All right, so let's talk about the midterms. They say there's 19 seats in play. Most sides agree. We also know with redistricting it puts you in play, and the rise of socialism as gives some the sense that you guys can buck history and maybe hold on to both chambers. First off, what's it going to take to hold the House? You certainly have the money.
0: You know, Brian, I traveled helping a lot of my colleagues and candidates last month. I think I went to 11 congressional districts in 7 different states. And I'll tell you, for people to say that just because it's a midterm election, the party that's in power is going to lose, they don't know the terrain on the field. If you look at the terrain, there's really only 18 to 19 seats that you're talking about that are toss-ups. And those are the seats that I was in. And I like our candidates. Their candidates, on the other hand, are the extremes of the extremes. And I mean, you have
1: not all of them. Like you have like a Tom Suozzi here who says, I'm not a socialist, but you have only what, 8 yesterday voted not to condemn socialism? Everybody else just
0: Brian,
1: go ahead.
0: That's the Democrat Party. Like yesterday, only 8 Democrats would say, no, we're not supportive of socialism. And that's the current House Democrats. Imagine all the ones that's been coming in that basically will stand up and say, I use the American flag as a napkin, or I believe that 9/11 was the fault of Americans. These are the people that the Democrats are electing to lead their party who want to control the policies for all Americans. And I'll tell you, American people is not going to stand for those kind of policies.
1: So one of the best things you could do for our country, and it's not the sexiest thing, but certainly the most important, is get us independent of China when it comes to rare earth. We know China held that back, and it got us our attention about a year ago. I know the president said all hands on deck to start acquiring it, mining it, refining it. Where are we at with this, Congressman Jason Smith?
0: You know, that is exactly right. America has ignored a dangerous problem for too long, our dependence on communist China for our critical minerals, our military and national security to depend on. And so today in the Ways and Means Committee, we're having a hearing on critical minerals, rare earths, and the supply chains, because 90% of the critical minerals are processed and controlled by China. That is alarming. That is why last week I was in Central Asia. I went to Uzbekistan, Kazakhstan, and Mongolia and met with their presidents to talk about how can we continue to open up the supply chains. They are rich in critical minerals and rare earths. However, they're wedged between Russia and China, not a good place to be. But we can help. We can help increase our supply chains, not being reliant on communist China. And that will only allow us to grow, whether it's our magnets, our batteries, our semiconductors, critical minerals, or rare earths. We have to be self-sufficient, either with us or our allies.
1: So data centers, I think they're absolutely necessary. I don't think people understand how it's directly related to the phone they're holding, to the game, to the console they're playing video games with, or to cloud.

0: Cloud or AI, whatever you might be using, people say, I just don't want data centers in my backyard. Here is Leader Akeem Jeffries, cut 27.
1: The Republicans, it should come as no surprise, are pro data center without any restraints. In their one big ugly bill, every single House Republican but one or two voted to unleash data centers on the American people in an unfettered fashion.
0: So tell me about your stand, Jason Smith, on data centers and what the Republicans stand for. Are you for no restrictions, no restraints?
2: Well, Brian, first I'll say Akeem Jeffries has a hard time finding the truth when he's speaking, as you can see with that statement. There was nothing in there that opened the free spirit of the Big Beautiful Bill. I wrote the Big Beautiful Bill. So that's just his political rhetoric because he's desperate to try to win elections. But in regards to data centers, what I am concerned with is the investigations that I have been doing on non-for-profits and 501c3s and c4s, where we have tracked hundreds of millions of Chinese dollars that are coming into our non-for-profits. And those non-for-profits are the one that's organizing protest to data centers going into communities.
0: It's working.
2: It is absolutely working. And I'll tell you, people should be concerned because there's issues with data centers that everyone has to address. Utilities, make sure that it's not going to affect people's utility rates, water supplies, all these things. But those can be addressed, and they have to be addressed for every community. However, they want to win the AI war. The Chinese want to win the AI war. And if they can slow us down in America, they will control all Americans' data. And I don't think that that's what the American people want. We have to hold the data centers and the big AI companies accountable so that they do not take advantage of our communities. But we have to beat China. We have to beat China.
0: I hear you. Here's what Kimberly Strassel said that people should understand when it comes to the for the Wall Street Journal when it comes to building them. Cut 31.
3: But they're also not talking about the jobs they create, both downstream in terms of the supplies that go into the building of these, the actual construction of them themselves, the skilled jobs to actually run them when they come on, and also the enormous tax revenue that they are generating in places where they are located. If you look at Loudoun County, by some estimates, data centers take up about 3% of the land and provide about 40% of the local revenue. Taxes would be about $5,800 more a person without these data centers. So this is something they need to do a better job of explaining to the public, as do politicians.
0: Yeah, I mean, that's what's got to be explained to the public. It's data centers aren't for oligarchs. They aren't for Tim Cook. They're for us.
2: It's exactly right, Brian. She hit it dead on. You look at Loudoun County, Virginia, not too from Washington, D.C., they have more data centers than anywhere else in the country. They have the wealthiest school district in the country, and it's because of data centers. Their government is ran by a bunch of liberals, Brian. But guess what? Last year, they had to do a property tax rebatement for everyone because they had more money than the liberals could spend because of the data centers. When the president this week talked about data centers going into poor communities, what he was referring to is the benefits of the property taxes. These hospitals, these rural hospitals that are struggling, this would help provide a tax base to help fund their hospitals. It's the same thing with the rural school districts or the rural fire districts. This could be helpful from a property tax revenue by these building there, but they need to follow simple guidelines and not be taken away from the grid from those locals. And the communities need to decide for themselves if that's what they want or if that's what they don't want.
0: Right. I think politically only 30% approve of data centers. A lot of them don't understand what they do, and a lot of being manipulated by China. And lastly, you're doing some work. Not only are you going to the far reaches of the Far East, you're also looking at Africa. You have an African Growth and Opportunity Act. What would that do?
2: You know, we actually sent it to the president's desk yesterday. Very excited about it. This is extending the trade preferences for sub-Saharan African countries. Like we were talking about earlier about rare earths and critical minerals, Africa is rich in rare earths and critical minerals. However, the Chinese has been trying to go there and take from these very poor African nations. This creates trade preferences for the United States and these sub-Saharan African countries to work together and for us to benefit from their rare earths and critical supply chains.
0: You're right. You have influence there because we're not looking to rape the land and take advantage of developing countries. We're looking to help grow.

0: grow them, be partners. And that's what the Belt and Road program was doing. We could be, just by using Americans' values and ethics, we could be a legitimate alternative. I hope people are doing that. Appreciate what you're doing, Chairman Smith.
1: Appreciate you, Brian. Thank you.
0: Back in a moment.
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11: 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And on Thursday, September 3rd at 10 a.m., join the Little Traverse Bay Humane Society and Greenleaf Trust for a free estate planning educational session. 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
3: Nothing that anyone is providing Iran is in any way impeding our ability to act as necessary to protect the United States. That said, it is clear that in the case of what Iran is doing, we are not necessarily fully aligned with the Russian position on it. But Russia's got, you know, and Putin's got his own set of problems that I think take up the majority of his time and focus, which is, you know, the war in with Ukraine and frankly, the impacts that these Ukrainian strikes are having on the Russian economy in combination with sanctions.
4: Yeah, that is the Secretary of State National Security Advisor Marco Rubio gave us an exclusive interview. I taped it last night. We're going to be airing it next hour. Hopefully you'll be able to hear the whole thing or catch it on YouTube a little bit later. And that was him talking about Russia, who came out yesterday and said, Vladimir Putin directly, basically to Iran, anything you need, I'm here to help you, supply you. We really admire the way you've been able to withstand the barrage from America. Now you take Iran and you compare Ukraine. The Russians invade Ukraine. The defensive help that we're giving Ukraine has allowed them to hold off, because they're great fighters too, hold off the Russians. Now, in the Iran situation, they're building a nuclear weapon. They're financing terror organizations, fomenting after our ally for months, fomenting unrest in the entire region, killed thousands of our people. And then we finally just take action on that program. And the Russians are helping to sustain that country. Behind the scenes, I hope the president's giving a stern message, whether through his CIA director or through his Secretary of War or through his Secretary of State. But on the surface, it seems like we're just passing it off as just part of the thing that they do. I'm not okay with that. When we come back, Brian Stiles is going to be with us, chairman of Committee on House Administration. He's also doing some great work in investigating foreign donations into these super PACs, like, for example, Act Blue, which supports democratic causes. Are other countries supporting other parties? You think that's okay? I don't think it is okay. Meanwhile, I also had a one-on-one with Scott Bessent, from the G20 in North Carolina. I'll be playing some of that when we come back. You are listening to The Brian Kilmeade Show. Don't move. Northern Michigan's home for The Brian Kilmeade Show. 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
3: 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Mosquito bites. Those pesky little biters can cause quite an itch. The Centers for Disease Control and Prevention saying only female mosquitoes bite people and animals to get a blood meal, and most can't produce eggs without that meal. But why does it itch? The CDC says they pierce your skin using a special mouth part to suck up the blood, and it injects saliva into your skin, and that results in a bump and itching. People react differently. Some folks can have a slight mark and itch, but others can have a large area of swelling, redness, and soreness. Some can even get a fever or hives. The CDC suggests treating a bite by washing the area with soap and water. 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An over-the-counter anti-itch cream can also help. 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I'm Lisa Brady, Fox News.
4: Triple Talk, WMKT weather forecast.
5: For the rest of tonight, slight chance of showers overnight. Otherwise, partly cloudy sky, 63. Early rain possible till about 11. Then some sunshine, 78 for your Thursday. Friday, chance of showers early. Sun in the afternoon, highs of 80. Look ahead to this weekend for Labor Day. Mostly sunny for Saturday and Sunday, and highs near 80. That's your forecast on Triple Talk, WMKT.

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1: All right, we are back. Covering a couple of things. Tiger Woods this morning got away with, he had to stand trial and he wanted to change his plea from not guilty to guilty for DUI to a degree. But he never really admitted to it, never submitted to a test. I get that that's the key, is don't submit to a test, I guess, because they now he has his 5 years he can't drive. There's been multiple offenses for him, and he got a small fine. And he's out on probation, and he's ready to go. The prosecutor speaking right now, not happy with that sentence. Maybe Tiger's going to be back in the golf course, and maybe not. I'm not sure, but it's unbelievable. If you told me at 22 that this is where this guy would be at 55, I would say no way. But he's had multiple problems. The other thing we're finding, too, kind of fun thing, SpaceX is going to be flying to the sky today. We're also waiting to see on the Clancy trial. The jury seems to be deadlocked. We'll find out today if they're going to be just a hung jury. With us right now is Congressman Brian Stile. He's the chairman on the committee on the House administration. And yesterday, the House is back in action, Congressman. And what were you able to do and put the Democrats on the record for?
2: Well, we had a resolution to denounce socialism. Should be pretty simple. The whole body should vote against it. But what do we see? Democrats lining up to defend socialism. And it sets up the contrast that

0: all Americans are going to have an opportunity to vote on in less than 9 weeks. Do you want to head down the path towards communism, towards the crazy, or do you want common sense conservatism of the Republicans? And almost every single Democrat stood and supported socialism on the House floor yesterday. It was unbelievable.
1: All except what, eight?
0: Yeah, eight Democrats voted for it, obviously scared of their election coming up. But what you really see is Democrats are petrified of the radicalized base of the Democratic Party. This is not your grandfather's Democratic Party anymore. This has been a party that's been hijacked by activists, by radical Democrats, and by socialists. And they are standing by the platform of the Democratic Socialists of America. We highlighted that platform. We denounced it. And almost all Democrats did not denounce it because they are petrified of the base. And many of them believe in the socialist ideals that the Democratic Socialists of America stand for.
1: Is it because some of them use as an excuse that you had a provision there for the Save America Act?
0: Yeah, they can come up with what any excuse they want. But if we just highlighted what the election law provisions were in the Democratic Socialists of America's platform. They want to end the popular election of the president. They want the president elected by Congress. They want to end the Senate. So they want the House of Representatives as a single body to elect the president of the United States. They want to remove that power from the people. They want non-citizens to vote. It's right there in their plan. We read the plan. They want non-citizens to be able to vote, millions and millions of non-citizens. They want to grant amnesty to everyone in the United States of America, regardless of legal status. That means every illegal alien in the United States, if they had their way, would be a United States citizen. And then, of course, eligible to vote. And so you know exactly what they're trying to do. They're trying to concentrate power on the Democratic side so that they can drive this country towards a socialist agenda.
1: So you have Kathy Castor voted to condemn socialism, Henry Cuellar, Don Davis, Jared Golden, who's going to be retiring, Vicente Gonzalez of Texas wants to win over those moderate or Republicans in his state, in his district. You got Perez of Washington, Darren Soto of Florida, Gabe Vasquez in New Mexico. I was surprised not to see Tom Suozzi not on that.
0: Yeah, well, it shows you how petrified many of these individuals are about their base. So you think about New York Republicans, you think about New York Democrats, you think about California Democrats. And what we've seen is time and again, unless you show yourself as an absolute radical, the base of the Democratic Party will primary you and remove you. That's happened time again. That happened and played out in the Democratic primary for mayor of New York City. It almost played out in the governor's race in my home state of Wisconsin, where the Democratic Socialist candidate who wanted to abolish everything, including Thanksgiving, barely lost the primary. And so Democrats around the country know that they have to, in effect, kowtow to what is being put forward by the Democratic Socialists of America for fear of losing a primary. And I think you're watching the Democratic Party become radicalized before our eyes.
1: Here's the announcement, cut 34.
2: On this vote, the yeas are 220, the nays are 192, with two voting present. The resolution is adopted. Without objection, motion to reconsider is laid on the table.
1: So that's the way it was. The guy who did not agree with it on the Democratic side, John Fetterman, cut 33.
3: The DSA, they're deeply anti-American. They're deeply anti-capitalism. They're deeply anti the American way of life. But when you look at the kind of individuals that are actually in the DSA, you know, they're living in a house that their dad bought it for $1.5 million and they're refurbishing it for another million or more. They want to impoverish middle-class whites and, you know, seize all the production. So absolutely. You know, I would think every single Democrat should condemn the DSA. This is not like a big tent situation. They should have their own entire party and run alone as the kinds of communist and socialist and anti-American party that they are.
1: So, I mean, that sounds like something you would say.
0: Yeah, I mean, he almost says it better than I can. He understands exactly what's taking place in the Democratic Party because he has the front row seat. The Democrats continue to refuse to stand up to the radical leftists that are in their party. And he's exactly right as to who these individuals are. Time and again, the individuals who are calling for this are individuals that are well off. They want equal results, but they don't want to tell you that everybody will become equally poor. But shockingly, the people that don't are the politicians that drive forward these agendas. Those are the individuals living in million-dollar homes that are actually able to avoid

0: the repercussions of the terrible policies that Democrats want to put forward on all Americans. John Fetterman right there was able to call it out. Sadly, the overwhelming majority of Democrats in the United States House of Representatives don't have that level of courage, or they fully believe exactly what these Democrat socialists are putting forward.
1: Dalarizi, you're about to work with Avila Chevalier, reacted mad that these eight Democrats did not vote, that voted with Republicans to condemn socialism. They say Democrats love talking about a big tent, but then they vote in line with Republicans hell-bent on destroying our democracy. Here's the truth. A big tent doesn't pay your rent, lower your grocery bill, or take on corporations bleeding our country dry. She goes on. So do you understand that mindset? So she is a socialist, a proud socialist, thinks the Democratic thing to do would be to support socialism.
0: Well, of course the socialists believe that you should support socialism. That's why they're running. And the Democratic Socialists are being elected and getting through and across the line. And so what we're seeing is time and again, the radicalization of the Democratic primary base is moving individuals into power who truly are socialists. The number of people that have a mindset like John Fetterman that are willing to stand up and actually explain to people how dangerous socialism is few and far between in the Democratic Party. Again, this isn't your grandfather's Democratic Party. This has been hijacked by activists and radicals and Democratic socialists. They're driving forward their agenda. They're gaining power. And of course, if you're a socialist, you would expect everyone to fall in line and no one to push back. That's ultimately their goal. It's a power play by the radical left.
1: December 11th, now government's going to be funded. So if people are going to shut down the government in order to affect the election, that's not going to happen. That's what you voted on yesterday and that passed. So what else can you guys accomplish?
0: Well, from a House perspective, we often look and are frustrated that the United States Senate cannot move faster. There's a number of bills that have been stalled in the United States Senate that we would love to get done. Save America Act, election integrity is at the top of the list. We also have areas in digital assets, for example, where we could move through the Clarity Act in the United States Senate. So a lot of the frustration on the House side is that we do not have enough conservative Republican senators in the United States Senate to take advantage of the fact that we control the House, the Senate, and the White House to drive forward and get through our agenda before the election. Hopefully the Senate comes back from their recess and hits the gas pedal, not the brake, on getting a lot of these key pieces of legislation done, because then we're in a position to get them all the way across the line, signed by the president and into law.
1: I guess when you're talking about getting some type of crypto rules?
0: Yeah, so the Clarity Act is the broad market structure legislation inside digital assets, inside crypto, that provides two things. One, it says here in the United States of America, we want you to innovate and develop because we want to be in a position to outcompete the rest of the globe, in particular China. At the same time, it provides really important consumer protections for individuals so that they're not injured by bad actors. It's a great piece of legislation. It's in stark contrast to how the Biden administration ran this through Gary Gensler and enforcement actions and actually taking people to court, with the end result being that innovation and development was pushed outside the United States into foreign countries under different value systems than we have. This is our opportunity to reclaim dominance in the tech era to make sure that innovation and development is occurring in the United States. The House passed this over a year ago. It's been languishing in the Senate. There's a Senate vote in 2 weeks on this to begin the debate. We're all looking at that to say, can the Senate get this done? Because it's such an important piece of legislation to maintain American economic dominance.
1: So I want to talk about, before you go, what we're talking about with Iran. And it looks as though we're going the economic route rather than the kinetic route, although there was some strict bombing yesterday. They tried to hit our bases back, thankfully ineffective. So Scott Bessent is all in on trying to strangle them basically before they could even strike again. It's maybe stop the archer, too, before they rather than just stop the arrow. But here's Scott Bessent as what he thinks he's already done and what he's about to do. Cuts seven.
2: We are saying after 47 years, this terrible game that they've been playing with the Iranian people, terrorizing the Gulf and attacking American citizens, attacking the world, that the Iranian regime is over as they know it. And they are either going to have to come to the table and be ready to negotiate, that they cannot have a nuclear weapon, that they have to give up their highly enriched uranium, that they have to stop with their terrorist proxies, that they have to stop terrorizing their neighbors, or this will continue.
1: Well, there's no way I want them to come to the table, because the table is not worth it. Whatever we're going to do.

0: they have to be forced to do. And whether it's money or anything else, I cannot imagine us going to the table and walking away with an agreement that would, number one, would be effective, and number two, that would be backed up and honored on their part, not ours.
1: Yeah, the goal is to reach an enforceable peace agreement with Iran where they don't have a nuclear weapon and they're no longer state sponsor of terrorism. The Iranian regime not only is horrible to their people, they're incredibly difficult to negotiate with, and they only understand strength. We've removed much of the military capability of Iran, and now locking down the economic corridors where the regime receives, in particular, foreign funds to be able to fund their terrorism, to be able to fund their military operations is going to be essential. We need to lock this down, force the regime to come to the table, and only with force and strength will the Iranian regime capitulate and actually give up their nuclear ambition and stop funding terrorism around the globe.
0: What people don't figure on all the scenarios is actually winning. And if we could see the Iranian people rise up, take their country back, that's called a win. Chairman Style, thanks so much. Appreciate you joining us today.
1: Thanks for having me on.
0: You got it. 1-866-408-7669. You can write me at briankilmeade.com. Just a quick reminder, my book, Uniting the States, is coming out, The Six Crucial Moments That Forged the American Miracle. If you go to my website, you can order it, pre-order it. I could sign it for you, or you just go to where you get it, pre-order it, out October 13th. I think you're going to love it on year 250. It just talks about the moments that made us. It could have broken us, but we came out stronger and bigger, and now we know no one's better. Back in a moment.
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1: Anyone who has a record has vulnerabilities that a person without a record like Graham Plattner does not have.
2: But you've been in a lot of campaigns, Senator. You worked as a staffer on the Hill. If you were offered the chance to run against somebody who had a Nazi tattoo and a paper trail of sexual assault accusations versus a conventional politician who voted to increase utility rates.
1: Yeah. Well, I would suggest that they have different strengths and different weaknesses.
2: Fair. Yeah.
1: And that Troy has changed his position on a whole lot of issues.
2: Yeah.
1: And, you know, he started out as a very conservative Republican.
2: Yes.
1: Now he's essentially a Democratic socialist.
3: Nobody knows more about Maine than Senator Susan Collins, the last Republican senator in the Northeast. It's unbelievable. So it's pathetic. But she's got to stay in the middle, cannot trumpet Trump. And she disagrees with him a lot. Not trumpet Trump, and she has to make sure she's trailing by two or three, but usually does, that Troy Jackson doesn't become the next senator from Maine. Now, the trade deal collapsing with Canada is not helpful, but it's not going to be that detrimental. Jonathan Martin, one of these political experts, weighed in on Collins's chances now. Cut 42.
4: And the next thing that she said there was, I don't talk about the fact that his two children are from his second cousin. She knows what she's doing. And she also recognizes the Plattner was going to be the easier opponent for her to run against.
5: Oh,
4: okay.
5: Yeah.
4: And the second he dropped out, this thing got harder. Where this has really got more challenging, guys, for Senator Collins is the Canadian trade war. Can't underestimate the relationship of Maine to Canada economically, culturally, politically, and she has intervened with Jameson Greer, the USTR, to try to mitigate this. But again, only so much you can do when President Trump is out there renaming Lake Ontario. And, you know, she has defied gravity, Caddy, for so many elections. She's the last senator in either party in this country that is sitting in a state that the other party has won in the previous three presidential races. She is a unicorn politically. And the question is, can she do it one more time in the face of a tough national environment and a difficult environment in her home state, exacerbated by the president of the United States of her own party by starting a trade war with Canada?
3: So there you go. And that was Jonathan Martin. Thinks that he's got a shot, but they always feel like she's trailing and she ends up winning. I think this time it's going to be hard. But the fact is, you're not running against a quality candidate. This guy's a mess. If he was strong, he would have been the Democratic nominee for governor. He failed out of that. Then he was supporting Plattner. He was the last one standing. When Plattner said, okay, I won't run, reluctantly, he stepped up. So he's a fall guy and a fallback guy this entire time. So go ahead, you know, go ahead, give your best shot. I look at New Hampshire, that's a sleeper to flip to John Sununu, no question. I look at Michigan, I think it's Rogers to lose. El Sayed's a joke, but he's not. I'm saying he's formidable in terms of a base, but he should not be the nominee, and I think that Rogers got all the experience, should win that one. So those are two areas to flip. Now, for Collins, it's got to be a hold. Shauna Thomas weighed in. And she was on a different network and talking about how she kind of defies parties when it comes to Maine. And I'm talking about Collins, cut 43.
6: I think the big thing that we keep running into when we talk to people in Maine, and you've probably seen this as well, is, you know, we had one reporter go talk to people who own logging companies in the last week. They're worried. They're scared because of the export and the imports between Canada and Maine.

0: chain. They're basically brothers, cousins, however you want to put it. But they're not super political people. But when asked about Susan Collins, what they say is, well, you know what? She's shown up for our family. She's shown up for helping my mom get cancer treatments. I'm being a little facetious here, but these are the kind of stories we hear over and over again. And that they see that when she does buck her party, or when she does release a statement about Canadian trade, and she tries to work with the U.S. Trade Representative, and she tries to do something, and she says something, even if it's a strongly worded letter, the joke that we all like to make, they see that as them supporting her and her supporting them. There's a very personal relationship with Susan Collins in that state because she's been a senator for so long.
1: Right, and I hear that, and that's 100% true. That's been that's what they said about the senator from Georgia, too. So we'll see what happens. Maine's got to be a key. We'll talk a lot about it. Getting a Canadian deal would certainly help, but that's really up to Canada.
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2: The president of McDonald's USA put out an open letter with a fact sheet. 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Over that same stretch, prices across the entire American economy rose 21%. You weren't confused. You're doing arithmetic that you have to do because you have to keep a budget.
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4: For the rest of tonight, slight chance of showers overnight. Otherwise, partly cloudy sky, 63. Early rain possible till about 11, then some sunshine, 78 for your Thursday. Friday, chance of showers early. Sun in the afternoon, highs of 80. Look ahead to this weekend for Labor Day. Mostly sunny for Saturday and Sunday, and highs near 80. That's your forecast on Triple Talk. WMKT.
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0: From high atop Fox News headquarters in New York City, the most approachable radio host in America. It's Brian Kilmeade.
6: Hi, everyone. So glad you're there from 48th and 6th in Midtown Manhattan. Heard around the country, around the world. Yesterday, I had a chance to speak yesterday afternoon to Secretary of State Marco Rubio. I was his first interview after getting the job. Haven't talked to him on the record, on television, or on radio since. Well, that changed yesterday. Here's the National Security Advisor and 72nd Secretary of State. I'm going to play this throughout the hour. And here is how we began.
7: All right, Mr. Secretary, Marco Rubio, thanks so much for joining us, and National Security Advisor. I understand the Iranians are on the recipient of American attacks. In fact, the president put on Truth Social, and I'll read some of it. The U.S., as we speak, is striking Iran near the strait. The strikes are large and powerful, and the retaliation for Iran's failed attempt at adding sea mines to the strait, which currently has no mines, and the Iranians shooting 8 missiles that's all unsuccessfully knocked down. If the failed nation of Iran retaliates for the very justified attack, they'll be hit again as much harder at a higher level. Mr. Secretary, where do you think we're at with this Iran confrontation 6 months in?
8: Well, first of all, I remind everybody that at the end, the core and central issue here is the following. Iran will never be allowed to possess a nuclear.

0: nuclear weapons, certainly not as long as President Trump is in office. So that's first and foremost. With regard to the Strait of Hormuz, while our primary vehicle by which we are preventing them from getting a nuclear weapon and inflicting a price and a cost on them is economic, we always reserve the right to defend the interests and our interests in the region. Iran has continued to fire on shipping, continued to fire on commercial shipping in the Straits. They're losing control of the Straits. They've lost control of the Straits. Their mines were, they put a bunch of mines in there. We were able to successfully destroy those mines, and so the shipping lanes are now even broader. But they keep shooting at things, and they keep shooting at ships. So we will continue to target those things that pose an imminent threat to our forces and to global shipping in the Straits. The Straits will remain open, and they will not be under Iranian control. And that's what you're seeing the president carrying out right now.
1: Understood. And also, from their perspective, I understand they speak from many different areas. The IRGC is a spokesperson, the parliament is a spokesperson, and they also have a president who came out and essentially said, we'd like to go back to the MOU. What does Secretary of State Marco Rubio say about that?
0: Well, look, I mean, that ship in many ways has sailed, no pun intended, with regards to the Straits, because if you think about it as a moment, I mean, at the core issue here is they're never going to have a nuclear weapon. I have to remind people that continuously. This is all about the fact that they want to possess a nuclear weapon and threaten the world with it, and we'll never allow that to happen. And as long as they continue to endeavor or claim to want one, they're going to pay a price for it. And that price is going to be primarily economic, but we reserve the right, as we said, to take military action when necessary, not just to protect ourselves, but to prevent them from being able to threaten others as well. So as far as the differences in their system, here's the bottom line. Their economy is a disaster. It was a disaster before all of this, right? Because you think about it, Iran, every penny they get, be it through sanctions relief or whatever, every penny they get, they don't spend it on the Iranian people. They don't spend that money on their country. They use that money to fund Hezbollah and Hamas and terrorist organizations and militias in Iraq that threaten us and threaten the world. If they spent a fraction, just half the money that they're spending on these militias, if they spent it on their own people, the Iranian people would be better off. So they're going to continue to feel the squeeze, because understand that this is not just about punishing Iran and the Iranian regime. It's about preventing them from having access to money that will then be used to sponsor terrorism, which is what they've always done. They want money for two things: to sponsor terrorism and ultimately to have a nuclear weapon. And we can't allow that to happen.
1: We saw Prime Minister Modi meet with the Iranian president and Iranian officials, and essentially look like they're setting up some type of trade deal. Pakistan 2 weeks before. What's your message for those countries?
0: Well, I don't think there's a trade deal between India and Iran. Obviously, there, countries all develop their own foreign policy, and many countries around the world talk to the Iranian regime. I mean, we've met with elements of the Iranian regime as well in terms of some of these discussions that have occurred, and there's been contact with them. I think what ultimately happens, though, is, and the president's been very clear, is no country should be helping Iran evade sanctions. No country should be out there helping them create mechanisms by which they can generate revenue that they will then use to sponsor terrorism and try to build a nuclear weapon. And if countries decide to do that, then we're going to have to sanction them too.
1: So Vladimir Putin says this to Iran: during this difficult time, we're trying to provide you with the assistance you need. We have discussed this with you and are supplying you with the necessary goods. We always thought they were giving, it seems as though they're giving satellite coordinates to help kill our people. But now we have the Russians saying directly, we're helping you out.
0: Yeah, well, in the case, unfortunately, of Iran, we're not aligned with the Russians and the Russian system in terms of their view of the situation. You know, obviously, Russia has their own hands full with Ukraine and that effort there. But I've said this before, and I'll say it again. Nothing that anyone is providing Iran is in any way impeding our ability to act as necessary to protect the United States. That said, it is clear that in the case of what Iran is doing, we are not necessarily fully aligned with the Russian position on it. But Russia's got, and Putin's got his own set of problems that I think take up the majority of his time and focus, which is, the war in with Ukraine and frankly, the impacts that these Ukrainian strikes are having on the Russian economy in combination with sanctions.
1: I've talked to Secretary Rubio, obviously. Ms. Secretary, appreciate your time. So when you talk about John Ratcliffe, he had 72-hour mission, 6 hours on the ground in Russia. We don't know exactly what he discussed, but I imagine it was important. Some have said it was a proposal to have a trilateral meeting between President Trump, President Zelensky, and President Putin, as well as warning them, letting them know the reality on the ground is you're not doing very well. Is there anything that you could share with the country about what that meeting was about?

0: Yeah, I've seen those reports, and I don't know where those are coming from, because nobody who has any knowledge of that meeting is a very small handful of people, and none of them have talked to the press. So this is stuff they're getting secondhand and reporting on. But let me just say, that trip was primarily a routine one. It is not unprecedented. Despite whatever differences we may have geopolitically, the United States does have to be able to communicate with Russia from a very practical perspective. They have the largest, second largest nuclear stockpile in the world. The United States has to be able to communicate with them. I've met with the foreign minister. We talked to their foreign ministry. We're engaged with them in that regard. And I think for a long period of time, there's been exchanges between our respective intelligence communities, including our Department of War and deconfliction and things of this nature. This has always existed. So his visit there was largely routine in that sense of just establishing and continue to build these intel-to-intel communication channels, because those things can prove useful in a time of crisis or conflict. I mean, this is not unusual. It's occurred under other administrations as well. But it wasn't part of any sort of broader initiative other than, continuing to establish those intel-to-intel channels that can prove useful in any particular contingency or crisis situation.
1: Mr. Secretary, I also know that President Zelensky appreciates the support of the president now, but he says specifically they would just need patriots, 5% more patriots. I know there's only a finite number available. Is there a plan in place to help them with missile defense leading into the winter?
0: I mean, look, we've provided that in the past, and obviously, as you know, the whole world is asking for more air interceptors. It's become the number one defense need on the planet, not just for Ukraine, but on the planet. Countries in the Middle East want it. I know Iran wishes they had interceptors, which they don't, which is why we're able to act the way we do and do some of the things we have, because those things were wiped out by us. But multiple countries around the world have more. It's just a question of availability. And obviously, I have to remind people, the United States has needs. Like, we have our own defense needs. We have our own defense requirements. And before we can help others, we have to make sure that our stockpiles are always sufficient. I think there's a lot that's been reported inaccurately about what U.S. stockpiles are. I think dangerously, too, because I think in some ways our adversaries read that stuff and think it's true and may try to test us, and it could lead to conflict. But the U.S., I think, nonetheless, always, and this is not new now, this has always been the case. We have minimum requirements of our own, and those always have to be met before we can provide others. As the president's been clear, I mean, we've provided more assistance to Ukraine over the last few years than anybody else has, and we continue to provide them assistance within the limits of our own availability and capability. We always have to look out for America first.
1: Are you against giving them the licenses to make their own?
0: Well, that's being negotiated as we speak, and as I said again, but that is not an immediate solution. I mean, ramping up production, even if you have a license, is something that takes multiple years to build these factories. I mean, these are highly sophisticated weaponry. So that's being negotiated now. That may come to fruition, but it really won't solve the short-term challenge that they're pointing to.
1: Ukraine wants to help us with their drone technology and the unbelievable success they had against Russia. Have we been reluctant to accept their offer to use some of that incredible drone technology?
0: Look, I think if there's a deal that makes sense for the United States, I think we're pursuing those and we're negotiating those, and those are all work in progress. I don't have an announcement on it today, but we're always looking for ways to strengthen our own defenses. And if someone has an ability to partner with us and create that, we'll certainly be open to it. But again, these are long-term projects. These are not the kinds of things that you would see come online immediately.
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0: The talk show that's getting you talking. You're with Brian Kilmeade.
1: Welcome back, everyone. You know, Marco Rubio's got a million jobs, including National Security Advisor and Secretary of State. We talked to him, got some quality time. Here's more of that interview, including the Lindsey Graham bill named after him, which has everything to do with Ukraine and Russia. When you talk about the Lindsey Graham bill, I guess they're calling it now, which would give the massive sanctions. They got 85 votes in the Senate. Used to be in the Senate. Nothing gets 85 votes anymore. That said, give secondary sanctions to anybody dealing with Russia, which would include China, Turkey, South Africa, Pakistan, who's ever doing it. They would be susceptible to the secondary sanctions.

0: Would you encourage the House to pass this? Because right now, Democrats are holding it up more than even Republicans. Would you like to see that on the president's desk?
1: Yeah, look, I mean, it gives the president the authority to do these things. It gives him more tools in the toolbox. Now, he can do a lot of it without the bill, but obviously the Democrats in the House are not apparently in a mood to provide the president any additional legal powers and to impose tariffs and other penalties. But I think it would be valuable for the president to have these tools available to him, and then he can decide if and when to use them appropriately, given changing circumstances. So, as we said, the White House was supportive of it passing in the Senate, and we would see that the House hopefully take it up. But right now, the opposition to it, as you said, is coming from Democrats that just don't want to pass a bill that gives the president more authority, even though they claim to be supportive of Ukraine.
0: So when we come, let's fast forward to Canadian talks. I never thought that we'd be talking about Canada and a rift between our two countries. But it looks as though the trade talks have broken off. September 8th, they're going to put in a whole bunch of tariffs on us. We're going to hit them at the beginning of 2027. Is there anything you can do as Secretary of State to try to get these back on track? And can you tell the country what happened between 2 weeks ago, because it looked like we had a deal Friday afternoon and it all broke apart Friday night?
1: Yeah, so our trade representative, Jameson Greer, leads those talks on. So he's probably the right person to ask of it in better detail about the prospects moving forward. Suffice it to say, though, that we did believe at some point, 2 weeks ago, that we were very close to a deal. In fact, everybody assumed one was about to happen because the terms had been agreed to. And then there was a change in the Canadian position at the last second that sort of unraveled it all. So obviously the hope is that we can get back to that original arrangement, because we thought it was a good arrangement and a fair arrangement for both countries. But, let's see what happens. I can't really prognosticate how it plays forward. I think some of that is tied into some domestic Canadian politics as well and some of the things going on over there, so I don't want to opine too much on it, other than to say that we thought we had a really good deal, a very fair deal. We were on the verge of executing on it, and then there was a change at the last minute in the Canadian position. So, it either will happen, and if it doesn't, then, there'll be consequences for it, unfortunately. But hopefully we can get back to that.
0: You're not too far from when you were in politics, and you know that Michigan and Maine will probably make or break the Senate for either party. Does it concern you at all that the leader Carney has reached out to governors to kind of say, this is my point of view when it comes to the trade deal, almost bypassing the federal government? And do you think that the liberal leader of Canada is trying to make sure that the Republican president does not have a successful midterm election? Do you think politics is playing into this?
1: It might be, but I don't think it has any impact ultimately. I mean, you can't do a trade deal with a governor. If he wants a trade deal and they want a trade deal with the United States, there's a good deal on the table. They should have taken it when it was available, and maybe they'll get back to it. But in the end, they really can't circumvent President Trump. I mean, he holds all the cards here on this because he's the president, and these are deals with the federal government, not with state government.
0: So Venezuela has been an unbelievable success. We know that Delcy Rodriguez, the interim leader of that country, worked out a tremendous oil deal between our two countries. They're gradually releasing political prisoners. But this is what Ted Cruz said on Sunday that he wants to see happen in Venezuela.
2: There need to be democratic free elections in Venezuela. Delcy Rodriguez was Nicolas Maduro's vice president. Maduro was illegitimate. He was a Marxist. He had seized power contrary to the will of the voters. And from the beginning, I have been urging, and I believe the administration is working towards this, that there should be free and fair elections.
0: Your thoughts to Senator Ted Cruz and others? Yeah. How close are elections?
1: Well, I don't know what the disagreement is. I mean, I don't think there is one. I mean, we've been very clear about the three-step process involved here. The first was stabilization. We have a country that, after 20 years of Chavismo and Marxism, was deeply broken and corrupt. And the first thing we had to avoid is civil war or mass migration or systemic collapse of the country, because that wouldn't have been good for the Venezuelan people, wouldn't have been good for anybody. And we've largely achieved that despite a devastating earthquake that required us to step in, do a bunch of stuff to help them, because they had, for all those years of Chavismo, had not invested at all in sort of some of the capabilities that governments basically need, because the money had been stolen. The second is a recovery phase, which is you have to rebuild the economy and rebuild it in a way that's credible, that's legitimate. And the third is the democratic transition. And these things, when I say third, it's not in sequence. I mean, you can have the democratic transition happening at the same time. But if you think about it, what do we want from a democratic transition? We don't just want there to be an election. Election is important. But we want to make sure that it leads to a republic, to an enduring republic that has elections on a regular basis for the foreseeable future. What we don't want to see is a country that has an election.

0: election, and then the leader takes over a catastrophe, the country's in tailspin, and it all falls apart. So we are engaged in that now. I mean, the talks are happening between the last democratically legitimate National Assembly in Venezuela was the 2015 National Assembly. And through our facilitation, they have begun talks with the interim government towards that goal of the democratically elected, you know, having democratic elections. But democratic elections are more than just about having an election, you know, because you could have an election tomorrow. We'd still be using the Chavez machines and the Chavez Electoral Committee, and it would not be credible. All those things have to be transformed. All of that has to be changed. You need a free press. You need the time and space for political parties who are going to run in those elections to organize themselves. A lot of the most prominent leaders in Venezuela's opposition still live abroad. They need the opportunity to return to the country and organize themselves to run for office. All of that remains a priority of this administration, and it's something we're working towards. And in fact, the next phase of these talks, these transitional talks, will happen here in about 10 days, again, facilitated by us. So we remain very committed to that prospect, and ultimately that is where this project needs to wind up. What we don't want to see is something like what happened in Nicaragua 25 years ago, where they had an election, but 4 years later, the Sandinistas were back in power. So you have to have, this is a holistic process that has to take place, and it's important. And we're 9 months into this, and it's not going to take as long as it took in Eastern Europe, but it took Eastern Europe 4 to 5 years to fully transition. We can do it much faster here. We're pushing very hard on it. We need that to happen.
1: And that's why Marco Rubio in this hemisphere has been flat out phenomenal, kind of taking a step back in Europe and leaving it for Witkoff and others, Witkoff and Jared Kushner. So we got a little bit into that, but clearly Cuba is his thing. And there's other Central American countries going to go our direction, hopefully Brazil in the next election. I have a chance to talk to him about that. We'll continue this conversation, including what Marco Rubio worries about most every day. You listen to the Brian Kilmeade Show and my ongoing interview with exclusive with the Secretary of State. Don't move. Northern Michigan's home for the Brian Kilmeade Show. 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
3: The Michigan High School Steelhead Tournament is ready to go this fall with middle and high school age students from around the state entered in the competition. Director, school teacher Jeremy Windsor telling us it's an easy format for them to work with, and there's certainly no shortage of rivers for the young anglers to find steelhead.
5: In the west side of the state, all the way from the St. Joe River, all the way up to the Manistee River, even further north. And then even on the east side of the state, we've got the Clinton River and some of the tributaries in the northern east side of the state are some great steelhead tributaries as well.
3: And there's an option for the tournament anglers to go after brown trout while the season's still open, so they get more experience on more rivers and learn more about fishing in Michigan and a bonus point or two. We've linked to the tournament for you so you can follow the success of Michigan's up-and-coming steelhead anglers. I'm Jim Mishler.
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2: This is House Call for Health. A recent study finds avoiding three things in middle age could lead to 13 more years without dementia. They are smoking, high blood pressure, and diabetes. The study was conducted by NYU Langone and published in the journal Neurology Open Access. They looked at long-term health data to see how midlife cardiovascular wellness shaped brain function decades later. And they found if you don't have those three vascular threats between ages 48 and 68, you might dramatically postpone mental decline. Dr. Joseph Karash is the study's senior investigator and founding director of the Optimal Aging Institute at NYU Langone. He says the findings argue people need to actively avert these factors in midlife as a strategy for preserving brain health for more than a decade. And he notes it's vital to find actionable ways to stall memory loss, as roughly 42% of Americans are projected to develop dementia after they turn 55. For more health news, go to foxnewshealth.com. House Call for Health. I'm Lisa Brady, Fox News.
3: Triple Talk, WMKT weather forecast.
4: For the rest of tonight, slight chance of showers overnight. Otherwise, partly cloudy sky, 63. Early rain possible till about 11. Then some sunshine, 78 for your Thursday. Friday, chance of showers early. Sun in the afternoon, highs of 80. Look ahead to this weekend for Labor Day. Mostly sunny for Saturday and Sunday and highs near 80. That's your forecast on Triple Talk. WMKT.

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1: All right, hope you're enjoying our conversation with Marco Rubio. In about 15 minutes, we're going to go to Rich Lowry, editor of the National Review. He's talking about what's going on with our trade deal with Canada. But first, here's more as I ask Marco Rubio, among other things, what worries him most? Let's listen.
2: Mr. Secretary, I see the unbelievable success in Central and South America as they begin to transition towards more representative governments, from Argentina to Bolivia to what we're seeing now in Venezuela, and it seems like Cuba is teetering. How much longer do you expect this Cuban government to stay in power? And how important would it be for the United States' interests for that to become a representative government, a democratic government?
3: Well, first of all, Cuba's a failed state right now, and it's not because of us. People say it's because of us. It's not. Cuba was getting free oil from Maduro. Maduro was literally stealing the oil of the people of Venezuela and giving it for free to Cuba. Cuba would take that oil, and they weren't using it to benefit the Cuban people. They were selling the majority of that oil for cash, and that cash was going into their pockets. That's no longer happening. That's the number one thing that's happened here, is that they're no longer stealing the oil of Venezuela and getting it for free. And so So that really is the fundamental challenge they face in terms of, but their energy sector, you see these blackouts in Cuba. These blackouts are not new. They've been having blackouts for 5 or 7 years. You know why? Because their system doesn't function. It doesn't work. They have equipment from the 1940s and 50s, and they haven't re-upped it or invested in it at all because their economic model doesn't work. So I think the goal is that Cuba, the only solution and answer to Cuba, and we're prepared to play a productive role in this, is to place itself on an irreversible path towards becoming a normal functioning state that eventually, of course, also is a democratic one as well. That's the future of Venezuela, and by the of future of Cuba. And by the way, U.S. policy towards Cuba, unlike U.S. policy towards Venezuela or other countries, U.S. policy towards Cuba is codified. It's in statute. There's a law, and that law regulates what we can and cannot do with Cuba. And it makes very clear that ultimately normalization between our countries cannot fully happen. Under that law passed by Congress over 20-something years ago, cannot happen unless there's a functioning democracy, or at least steps towards a functioning democracy. So in many ways, when it comes to Cuba policy, it's governed not simply by the desires of the administration, it's governed by law.

0: sitting on our books.
1: Are you concerned at all, before I let you go, and I know you got to run to do 20 million things for your many jobs, are you concerned at all about the transition in the Pentagon, with you no longer have a Secretary of the Army? There's been no replacement for Randy George as I think he was Chief of Staff of the Army. Are you concerned at all about the churn with no more Chris Donahue either? He was head of European Command.
0: Yeah, look, I mean, first of all, these combatant commands rotate out quite often. There'll be some that are in place now that are soon about to term out. So I think Pete's doing a great job at the Pentagon and the Department of War. In every administration, there's always transitions. There are people coming and going for a variety of different reasons. Many people who sign up for work in the public sector and in government do so for a defined period of time with the understanding that they can do it for 2 years, or they can do it for a year and a half, or they can do it for 3 years. So it's not abnormal. Every administration has turnover. And obviously, look, when you're trying to systemically reorganize an agency, or like one as big and as large as the Pentagon is, there are going to have to be some changes made, which is one of the things, some of the things that Pete Hegseth has done. But I think Pete's doing a great job.
1: Do you see yourself taking more of a leadership role in Ukraine with the Hamas transition, and now, of course, with Iran, a more direct, because it seemed to be gummed up?
0: Just by the nature of the position that I'm in, both Secretary of State with the Department of State, which has jurisdiction, and not just jurisdiction, but actually has to do things, and also the National Security Advisor that works directly for the President from the White House, there is none of these things involved. They're all involved as part of a team effort. We build teams around all of these things. So we have people that are designed, and whose directive is to negotiate peace agreements, and that's Steve Witkoff, and now Jared Kushner's involved in that, and these are people that dedicate themselves 100% of the time to sort of negotiating peace agreements. But obviously all of this happens to the dynamic, and primarily in my role as National Security Advisor, is to coordinate the interagency, because none of these issues stand on their own. For example, Iran. You look at Iran as an example. Iran has a component that involves Treasury. It has a component that involves the Department of Energy. It has a component that involves the Department of State. It obviously has a component that involves the Department of War. It also involves the policy considerations of the White House. And the job of the National Security Council, which I chair, is to coordinate all of these agencies to make sure that we're all pulling and pushing in the same direction and taking, you know, what the president is ordering and executing it. That's our job, and that will continue to be our job, whether it's Russia-Ukraine, whether it's Iran, whether it's the Western Hemisphere, whether it's any part of the world.
1: What worries you the most?
0: What worries me the most about the world?
1: About all those the conflicts I just brought up between Cuba, Ukraine, Iran, Hamas.
0: Yeah, I mean, these are all great challenges. And then there's the challenges that are unforeseen that come up from time to time that you try to get ahead of, but you can't always do. You know, look, the world remains what it is, a risky place. I think the world is going through a period of transition, and both economic transition and geopolitical transition. And I think, I don't know if it's a worry, but I think the one thing that we have to understand is that a lot of these problems that are going on in the world don't have simple answers and sometimes don't have perfect answers. Many times when it comes to foreign affairs and geopolitics, you're not choosing between a perfect answer and a bad answer. You're choosing between two less than ideal approaches, and you're trying to figure out which one of the two is least harmful to the interest of the United States. So I don't know if it's a worry, but I think the one thing I always focus on every single day is we have to understand that we cannot just deal with the immediate, like right, what's right in front of us. That has to be dealt with, of course. But you also have to be thinking long term. What's the world going to look like in 2 years, 5 years, even 10 years from now? And there are things you have to do now to either prevent bad things from happening down the road or to get ahead of those things before they happen. And so I wouldn't call it a worry, but I would call it a focus of this administration is not simply to deal with what's right in front of us, but also to deal with what will be in front of us at some point in the future and make sure that our national interests are being protected. So in the case of, like, just a perfect example is this arrangement in Venezuela with oil. Obviously, it'll have some short-term benefits, but it also ensures that the United States, not China, not Russia, not Iran, will have a position that, with regards to, you know, the largest oil producer in our hemisphere, as a hedge against, you know, a future conflict or crisis that maybe is unforeseen right now, but could threaten our energy security long term.
1: Mr. Secretary, with all that on your mind, I know you have a lot to do today. Thanks so much for your quality time, too. We appreciate it.
0: Of course. Thank you.
1: Go get him.
2: All right, and that is Secretary of State Marco Rubio. Gave us some time. They were urging us to wrap it up, and we eventually did. But we appreciate that. And there's a lot to go, and I love when he answers your questions. I mean, obviously, there's things that he's doing right now. The president gives him a lot of autonomy. And then there's other things.

0: things that normally Secretary of States would do. For example, negotiating a lot of these deals, would-be peace deals or ceasefire deals with Ukraine, ceasefire deals with Iran, ceasefire deals with Hamas and Israel. And now you have Jared Kushner and Special Envoy Steve Witkoff doing that, and it doesn't bother him at all. He's egoless. That's why I don't even think the question was worth asking about presidency, because he's made it clear, if J.D. runs, he's not running. And even if J.D. didn't run, he's not sure he'd run. He feels like he's moved his whole family to Washington for the most part. His kids are older, and he likes it, but he also was wondering at one point, does he, you know, want to go back to a somewhat normal life? And after that resume, as a long-term serving senator, he was a state senator for a long time, too, and now Secretary of State, Chairman of Foreign Relations, you think about the money that he could make, because the influence that he has and the context that he's made, it would be off the charts. But we'll see. We'll see. I think that if the opportunity came and J.D. says, I don't want to run, I got a young family, I'm 95% sure he would be in. The other guys that I think for sure are in, I think that Ted Cruz is absolutely in. I think Ron DeSantis, if he gets enough support, financial support, he doesn't want to lose again, I think he would be in. I think Nikki Haley would like to run. I just don't see any foundation there to do just that. But other people see themselves as legitimate contenders, maybe Kristi Noem. I don't know. I wouldn't be my vote. I know, but you never know. I think that Scott Bessent eventually is going to be a presidential candidate. I know he could do the job, no doubt about it. He's certainly got the knowledge, and he's flat out brilliant. And you'll see other people. I mean, people are talking about RFK Jr. getting in the race as a Republican. Remember, he tried it as an independent, wasn't getting anywhere. As a Democrat, they wouldn't accept him. They wouldn't put him on the ballot in New Hampshire, remember? So maybe he wants to jump in. I don't think that he's that tight with J.D. where he'd say, oh, I don't think I could do it. He's my friend. I don't know how close they are. They might be close. I don't think so, though. All right, you listen to the Brian Kilmeade Show. When we come back, Rich Lowry will be with us, editor of National Review. We'll talk about all that and more. Don't move.
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1: Hey, welcome back, everybody. We have, I hope you enjoyed that interview with Marco Rubio. I really appreciate the time he gave me, and there's so much going on. Thankfully, the attack back at Iran happened right before the interview started, but it is going to be the number one of the top issues defining the election. Not so much the war, but the impact of the war, and that, of course, is oil and gas prices, fertilizer as it relates to food. Rich Lowry joins us now. He is editor of National Review. Hey, Rich, are you convinced that the economic fury might be the best way to end this conflict?
2: Yeah, it's just not going to happen on our timetable, or it's unlikely to happen on our timetable. So we need to be in it for the duration. And I think President Trump so far showed an amazing stick-to-itiveness with conflict that's dragged on much longer than he would have expected.
1: Yeah, so we're seeing now the Iranians come back, but every time they shoot their launchers off, they also expose themselves.
2: Yes.
1: So, and we do have assets in the region. Does it concern you the change in leadership over at the Pentagon, as we just lost our Secretary of the Army? We don't have the chairman of the Army. That is, Randy George is now gone. We don't have a European command 4-star anymore. It's now a 3-star. Does that churn bother you, or do you find that typical when someone comes in from the outside?
2: I think it is worrisome. I don't know enough about the granular detail to tell you in my detail who's right or wrong, but I do think just Pete from the start has had a problem with finding people he can trust. You know, he's coming in as an outsider in a building that has a real bureaucratic mindset, and he wants to shake it up. Who can he trust? And I think that's been a problem for him managerially from the outset. So yeah. I do think it's an issue.
1: And we'll see what happens. What do you take of that leak over the weekend about the Army, different officers saying they're worried about the strain and stress of being in the region for too long?
2: I don't like these kind of leaks. I think they're terrible. I didn't like the leaks about the munitions running low, on the one hand. On the other hand, these are obvious points. You know, we probably don't want to have an aircraft carrier in the Persian Gulf region forever and not have one in Asia. So it clearly is a strain on us. So on one hand, these people shouldn't be talking to the press like this. Two, anyone paying any attention knows it's a basic picture.
1: I want you to hear what Dasha Byrne says about how this affects the elections and get your take. Cut 13.
3: On the political piece of this, I think the administration has moved to the mitigation point when it comes to midterms and making clear to voters that they are trying to address issues of high gas prices. We've seen the moves that you were reporting about earlier in the show from the Trump administration, and that shows me both things, that they are trying to address the pain for consumers, for American voters, but that they also are understanding this is not going to be over by November.
1: So if that is in fact the case, how do you play that? Do you bring up

0: What Democrats would do, or do you talk about the big picture of what Iran has done?
1: I think the biggest play for Republicans this election cycle is just painting the other side as radical, which they are, painting the other side's candidates as unacceptable, which in many cases they are, and hope you can kind of do a 2022 midterm where you mitigate the damage. But it's not going to be a great year for Republicans. The gas price is above $4 hasn't helped. President Trump's approval rating, you know, isn't great. So it's going to be a tough year. There are not a lot of good options here, but it may be that you hold the Senate, and I think that'd be a win in this context.
0: So you wrote your column about the Canadian trade deal. You said this was avoidable. In what way?
1: I just think they're Canadians. They might be annoying. They might be bad on a few things trade-wise, but there's no way if you sit down with them in good faith and don't insult them. I don't think there's no way. I just can't believe you can't work it out one way or the other. So I think Trump's been loaded for bear on the Canadians since day one for reasons I don't understand. He kind of helped Mark Carney get elected when the other guy would have been much better, the conservative. And of course, he doesn't like this guy because he's not a conservative. So I don't like this at all. And I wish it would be worked out sooner rather than later.
0: So just like researching this and finding out, it was the Canadians that walked away. And it was Trump's main thing was the dairy, the dumping of lumber, as well as aluminum. One of his goals was to start making aluminum here again, but not if we're getting it so cheap when it comes to Canada. So he said, okay, we're going to put tariffs on that in order to get manufacturing here. And now he was going to lessen those tariffs on aluminum. But evidently some of the premiers from the provinces spoke up and said, I hate this trade deal. So Carney decides to play tough guy against the U.S. So do you think they're playing politics for the midterms in the northern border?
1: It's great politics for Carney because now everyone in Canada, I'm exaggerating a little bit, but everyone in Canada hates us and wants to see the Canadians stand up to us. But it's horrible economics, as Bessent's pointed out. You know, they're a very small country, and they're more dependent on trade with us than we are with them. I just don't think anyone benefits from it. I wish it would be worked out.
0: So when it comes to the other area in which the president ran on, he ran on the economy, which he's not getting high grades on now. I think he's laying the foundation for a good economy after the midterms, just because of the way the war played out. I think it's keeping inflation sticky. But the other thing would be on immigration. He sealed the border so quick, I think he gets almost no credit for it, just the way he did it. So now they're talking about rounding up illegals. They got rid of Kristi Noem by the way she did it, but the numbers are still high. I mean, 2,200 over the last few weeks scooped up in New York without any help. And then yesterday, they had hearings on Capitol Hill where some of the victims of illegal immigrants spoke out. Here's Patricia Fox, the mother of Carissa, who was killed by an illegal alien in 2025. Excuse me, was hit by an illegal alien in 2025 when she was launched headfirst into a concrete barrier at nearly 50 miles per hour. The driver and passenger of the vehicle fled. They never checked to see what happened to her. Well, she was severely injured. Here's her, cut 18.
2: A year and a half later, this is what survival looks like. Every morning I use a Hoyer lift to raise my adult daughter out of bed because she can't sit up, stand, or get herself up. Her physician says that she requires two people to safely assist her. Colorado Medicaid denied us in-home nursing. Medicaid also denied the wheelchair that Carissa needs, so I make do with the one she has. Chris can't eat, so I blend her food, and I feed her through a G-tube in her stomach. I give her medications, I brush her teeth, I bathe her. I meet every basic need that she can no longer do for herself.
0: So Democrats were faced with these real-life stories, and they just seemed to look the other way. Does it resonate with the general public?
1: I think it does. I mean, that's a heartrending story, and there's so many others. And it should be especially galling for everyone, right? Because these are crimes committed by people who shouldn't be here in the first place.
0: Yep.
1: But the left just doesn't want to hear this. They have contempt for the idea of having these kind of hearings. And Trump, to his credit, in 2015 began right away highlighting these kind of victim stories. And I think the immigration has been a brilliant success. Obviously, the border, now he doesn't get political credit because you point out when you solve a problem immediately, it's no longer a political issue. But Holman, I think, has done a brilliant job. And he's shown that you don't need pyrotechnics. You don't need to be in the headlines every day. You don't need, you know, guys marching down the street of Minneapolis to do effective deportations. They've had the highest numbers in the second term in June.

0: in July, and it just hasn't been a big issue. So if they keep going on that and kind of add some more workplace enforcement, which I'm hoping they will,
1: then we'll have a victory. Thanks so much.
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6: For the rest of tonight, slight chance of showers overnight. Otherwise, partly cloudy sky, 63. Early rain possible till about 11. Then some sunshine, 78 for your Thursday. Friday, chance of showers early. Sun in the afternoon, highs of 80. Look ahead to this weekend for Labor Day. Mostly sunny for Saturday and Sunday and highs near 80. That's your forecast on Triple Talk. WMKT.
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9: From 48th and 6th in Midtown Manhattan, heard around the country, around the world, the Brian Kilmeade Show. So glad you're there. A lot to go over today, a lot to discuss, and a lot of moving parts. You got court cases, verdict watch in the Lindsey Clancy case, and you have a situation where it was long overdue, but we finally have a judge say, yeah, we have enough on Tyler Robinson to go ahead and try him for the murder and assassination of Charlie Kirk. So that was way overdone. But I want a quick trial on that, too. But following that, it happened late yesterday. Tiger Woods this morning and showed up in court. Essentially, he got a plea deal. He changed his plea to guilty. And this guy, who is probably one of the finest athletes in any generation, certainly the greatest golfer, even though he doesn't have the sustainability and longevity of Jack Nicklaus ever, but he's going to be known for his court cases and his legal transgressions. I'm telling you, starting in 2009, again in 2017, 2021, the accident nearly killed him, and then the DWI that nearly killed somebody else, including himself. So just a lot of moving parts early this morning. And, of course, just keep in mind, too, if you ever missed the show, because we had Marco Rubio, an exclusive interview with him, and you want to check it out, go to youtube.com/@TheBrianKilmeade Show. Let's bring in Karl Rove. You know about Karl, Fox News contributor, Wall Street Journal columnist, former deputy chief of staff to George W. Bush. Karl, great to see you.
10: Thank you, buddy. It's great to be with you.
9: Yeah, so a couple of things come to mind right now. I was really struck yesterday by Van Jones. So I expected Republicans to have a real big problem with El Saeed. And then once he got the nomination, I thought that a lot of the Democrats would retreat. But when I saw Van Jones, come out yesterday and say, hey, I had a chance to meet this guy. And I had a chance to see this guy and see him in action. And say, you know, he's competent. He's smart. There's no doubt about it. And there's no doubt about it. But he's dangerous. Let's listen.

0: Abdul, who, you know, I work with at CNN, I know Abdul, his positions on Israel and foreign policy are insane. They're not reasonable reactions to anything. Look, some Democrats are going to say that we should condition military aid, that, you know, Israel's gone too far in Gaza and in the West Bank and in Lebanon. We're going to put some conditions on you. I think that's a defensible position if you're a Democrat. That's not Abdul's position. There are people who say we shouldn't be paying for any of the military. We shouldn't be giving military aid. Now, I think that's understandable, but I think indefensible because it's not charity. We're building a strong defense sector here, and Israel is protecting a lot of Western interests in that region. But I can get why you would say no more aid. They got to pay their own way. That's not Abdul's position. Abdul's position is a total and complete arms embargo against the state of Israel, including defensive weapons. That's an insane position. That says if Israel wants to pay for interceptors to stop a rocket coming from Iran or coming from Hezbollah or coming from Hamas, an interceptor, we should deny them the right to buy the interceptors to knock down rockets going at Israeli children, women, men, babies. That's an insane position. And by the way, it offends me because that's, you know, Barack Obama was a part of creating that Iron Dome. Barack Obama was a part of creating those interceptors. Barack Obama thought that the Israeli people were in such a tough neighborhood, they needed to be able to knock down rockets. So you're telling me you're smarter than Barack Obama, you have better ideas about foreign policy than Barack Obama, and you want to deplug and defund and take away Israel's, half the world's Jews, ability to defend themselves.
1: So I just wanted to share that with you. It gives me hope because after the nomination, you could say it when he's going against in the primary, but that's a guy that just says, look, it's not okay with me. Do you feel the same way?
2: Oh, absolutely. I mean, look, this guy is a radical. I mean, he wants to basically bring about the end of the state of Israel. I mean, he goes beyond just simply saying we're not going to sell anything to them, we're not going to give anything to them. He wants the United States to be an adversary of Israel, and he believes in the idea of, you know, Palestine will be free from the river to the sea, in essence, the extinguishment of the state of Israel. A capital of a new Palestinian state shall be built in Jerusalem.
1: So this is what I don't get. Everything that he said, the way he acts, he's not good on his feet. I'm not saying he's not smart. I just think he has bad answers. So therefore, he doesn't know what to say. Why is he up by one in the Real Clear average?
2: Well, look, he had a primary, and in that primary, it was a narrow victory. But the natural thing is, if you have a primary and you win the primary, you generally get a little bit of a bump, or maybe you get a big bump. And so he is getting his bump. But I think he is fundamentally a very problematic candidate, and I bet you a dime to a dollar that in all of these surveys, what the pollsters are likely to find is a relatively larger than normal refusal rate, because I think there are Democrats who say, you know what, I'm a Democrat, but I can't support that guy, but I'm not going to tell some stranger who calls me on the phone or reaches me through my, you know, text messaging, I'm not going to tell them that.
1: So I guess that's where we stand. As I look at the Senate landscape now, it looks like Senator John Thune has just come out and said flat out, Mr. President, you got to help out Ken Paxton. He's lazy, according to John Cornyn, and not a good campaigner. And he's got only about $2 million going against 28. Is that your message?
2: Yeah, absolutely. Look, an outside group is saying, okay, we're gonna buy $15 million worth of advertising. Now, that may sound like a lot to people who live in other states, but $15 million over 2 weeks is a pittance. We're the second most populous state in the union. We have a large number, over 20 media markets, and Tallarico, since the primary, has been up most of the time. He had like 4 or 5 weeks of positive advertising, and now he has got advertising that's going directly at Paxton. Paxton, remember, the week leading up to the 4th of July, he was in Washington the week before the 4th of July on that weekend, no fundraiser that I can find. And then on Tuesday, he was seen leaving for Iceland with his latest girlfriend, and then the two of them spent the 4th of July celebrating in London, England. Now, look, we have London, Texas. It's out in the West Texas, not a big town. But if he wanted to go to London, he should have gone to London, Texas, rather than London, England.

0: And he is notorious for being a bad fundraiser. The president got him into the general election. Without the president's endorsement, he would have lost. The president has $400 million as of July 31st sitting in MAGA Inc. and tens of millions of dollars sitting in other pockets that he controls, super PACs. And he's got to, if he wants to have Paxton win, he needs to come in. Because remember, Tallarico is buying at the lowest unit rate. There's a law that allows candidates to get basically the cheapest price for their ads that they buy. That rule does not apply to super PACs. I used to be helpful in a super PAC for about a decade. And let me tell you, the disparity is like 3-1, 4-1, 5-1. That is to say, the super PAC ads, if somebody's spending $1 million out of their campaign fund, you need to spend 2 or 3 or 4 or 5 million out of the super PAC simply to match them. So, you know, Tallarico's got $30 million worth of advertising during the same time that a super PAC is running $15 million. That doesn't mean that that Tallarico's outspending them 2-1. It means that Tallarico is being heard by maybe 3 or 4-1 over what that super PAC is getting. So time is running out. If the president wants to have Paxton win, he needs to be tossing a lot of money Paxton's way so that ads can be run that depict Tallarico as the far left winger that he is. If not, Pat Tallarico is going to run the message of my opponent is the most corrupt politician in Texas history all the way to the victory line.
1: Well, I think you're right, but the president was there Friday, so let's see if he writes the check now. And he is on the line. I think he knows that. I'm looking now at the Senate races. Are you worried about Alaska? I think we both like Dan Sullivan. You work with him. I'm biased. I got to know him. I know his military background, how much he knows about energy and how much he cares about Alaska. But this whole dance, if this is going to be a 1 or 2 point race, this guy coming with the same name as him who made the finals on this ballot in November, that could be a problem.
0: Oh, it is going to be a problem. That's why the Democrats went out and recruited him. He is a lifelong Democrat. He's only contributed to Democratic campaigns. He's only voted Democrat. And now he suddenly says, I'm a Republican, simply because he has the first and last name, but not the middle name of Senator Sullivan. Look, I'm a huge fan of Dan Sullivan. He is one of the most remarkable human beings I've ever met. That guy grew up, his family owns the company that makes Rust-Oleum. He could have had a wonderful career. Going to Harvard and Georgetown Law, and going back to practice law in Cleveland, and you know, getting to be general counsel of the family company and living a wonderful life. You know what he did? He enlisted the United States Marines. That's where I met him when he was a White House fellow as a Marine major. And I mean, this guy went into combat in Afghanistan, excuse me, in Iraq and in the Middle East, and he was in the middle of the fight, and he's that's not the life that he could have had. He could have had any life he wanted, and he wanted to serve his country. And what they're doing with this phony candidate shows how far down they'll go. And it's smart on their part. First, you got the confusion. Which one is the real Senator Sullivan if I want to vote for him? And second of all, by putting him in there, the people who are going to go for the other Sullivan, this is ranked choice voting, and they're going to do everything they can to get every supporter of the fake Dan Sullivan to mark as their second ballot the Democrat, Peltola, who is the only Democrat who really has a shot. She served a one term in Congress, but you know, no, it's I'm worried. And Dan's a great candidate, but the Democrats are going to pour unlimited amounts of money in there, and it's going to strain every nerve to get this across the finish line. I'm pretty, you know, I have great confidence in him. Don't get me wrong. And his wife and his daughters are terrific campaigners, but the Democrats, you know, they sense blood in this environment, and they're going for it.
1: Let's talk about Maine. Susan Collins is trailing about 2.3%. To Troy Jackson, who couldn't get the nomination to be governor, was for supporting Graham Plattner up until the end. And your thoughts about why Jackson's leading, and do you think is this typical? Because Susan Collins doesn't win a poll but doesn't lose an election.
0: Yeah, look, this happened 6 years ago. Susan Collins was down, I believe it was by 6 in the average of the final polls. She never led in a single poll, and she won by 8. And I think in this state of Maine, I think there are a lot of people who say, you know what, I'm not a Republican, but she stands for Maine and Maine values and Maine independence, and I think she does a good job. But I'm not going to tell again some stranger who calls me on the phone.

0: alone, gotcha, then I'm for her. So you're going to have some shy Susan Collins voters. But again, the Democrats are spending an ungodly amount of money to take her out. And, you know, she's not, obviously she's not Donald Trump's cup of tea, but I don't expect him to spend his money there. But the Republicans, you know how important she is and are doing everything they can. And she's a smart, tough cookie.
1: No doubt about it. No one's talking about New Hampshire, where it looks like John Sununu has an edge over Scott Brown, but within 2 or 3 points over Pappas. Your thoughts about the New Hampshire chance of flipping? What are the odds of that happening?
0: Well, first of all, full disclosure, I'm a personal friend of John Sununu's, and I've contributed to his campaign. So let's put it out there. It's a tough state, but the word Sununu means something. People know that John's father was an independent guy who worked hard for the state. They know that his brother was the governor, popular governor, great sense of humor, did a fantastic job. They know that John served in the House and then served in the Senate for one term, and they know what he means. He is an independent-minded, you know, New Hampshire, flinty New Hampshire conservative who, you know, doesn't want to waste money and speaks his mind clearly. And so I think he's got a shot. And
1: What do you mean, Sean? 50-50 or?
0: Well, you know, look, he's an underdog, but this is a state that likes underdogs. Let me just tell you, the state makes, I can remember, I was working for the front runner. You may remember this in 2000. Everybody said, Bush is going to win. Well, we got whacked badly because the people in New Hampshire don't like being taken for granted, and they like people who represent what they see as the state's flinty, independent New England attitude. And so, if there's something that the Sununu family stands for, it's that.
1: So I want to talk about one of the most surprisingly controversial issues, and that's data centers. Here's Texas Governor Greg Abbott, who's got a ton in his state, but then realized suddenly they're unpopular. Cut 23.
2: I have set guidelines and guardrails that all data centers have to comply with. Number one, they must identify what water usage they're demanding and make clear they are not taking water from communities that need it. Number two, they must not take power from the Texas power grid that's needed. Number three, they must actually lower the cost of electricity for consumers. Number four, they need to make sure that they are not disturbing neighborhoods or rural communities. These are standards that are now being universally applied by all the data centers in the state of Texas.
1: So how did it get to this point where everybody needs a data center that has a phone and likes to stream and doesn't want to pay exorbitant amounts for cloud storage or their phone fees, but now all of a sudden the data centers are persona non grata? Only 30% of the people approve of them. What happened?
0: Well, let me say two things. One is that was a very smart move on the part of the governor, because what he's saying is we want good actors. So you're going to use what's called a closed water system, which, you know, you recycle the water and use it to cool these computers. But you're not running the tap every single day. You got a closed system. You fill it up once and you keep reusing that water. It's also smart, and the good operators, that's the kind of system they're planning. The second thing he said is you got to bring your own power. We're not going to have you put the, you know, you got to generate the juice that's necessary to run your plant, and you got to put what you generate and don't use into the system to lower costs for everybody else. And you know, they're a very interesting poll done by Echelon. I was really taken with it, and I'm going to be off a little bit on the numbers, but basically it was like 50 some odd to 30 some odd people favored banning data centers in their community. But if you said to them, they're going to put their own power, basically it flipped. It was 50 some odd in favor of them and only 30 some odd favored banning them. And the same kind of number, if you said, you got to bring your own power. You got to demonstrate that you're going to lower property taxes. Because look, these things, you go to Spur, Texas, in the middle of nowhere, and that's going to bring so much property taxes are going to be paid by that center that the school district is going to go from one that is poor and is receiving money from the state to one that has to put money into the state pot for poor school districts, because they're going to be incredibly wealthy. So I thought it was smart on the governor's part to do that. But the good actors are going to be people who stand up and say, look, we're listening to you. We're not going to put these in the middle of neighborhoods. We're going to be respectful of the needs of people for water and power.
1: Yeah, thanks so much, Karl Rove. Data centers handling it all. Karl Rove, thanks so much. Back in a moment.
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12: But Iran and Oman will take part in a revenue-sharing agreement as part of an interim deal to reopen the control of the Strait of Hormuz. That's a non-starter. What are you even doing? Number one, Oman's supposed to be an ally of ours, and you'd worked out a toll-sharing, revenue-sharing agreement with this outlaw nation, Iran? I mean,

0: his mouth to your ears. It's Brian Kilmeade.
1: Hey, by the way, we're going to come back. Gordon Sondland's going to be with us, too, the ambassador that got caught up in the whole Ukraine thing, but it was misunderstood. But he's a big Trump backer. But now, I want to get his perspective on where NATO is right now. He used to be ambassador to over the European Union, and he has a real sense of what's happening over there. The G20 met yesterday and today. Howard Lutnick now holding court with all these tech executives and about the economies and comparing others, let alone defense, which we are now reinvigorated with. Just a quick note, United States comes out, my brand new book, The Six Crucial Moments That Forged the American Miracle. It's coming out October 13th. I'm going to be live on stage bringing history to life in Westbury on the 16th. On the 15th, I'll be in Red Bank, New Jersey. And then, of course, in Clearwater, Florida, Jacksonville, as well as St. Louis. All you have to do is go to BrianKilmeade.com for details. Also, if you want a personalized copy, you can pre-order it now and get a koozie. It's all there on BrianKilmeade.com with the details. 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
4: Please be aware, our area waters have tested positive for invasive species. 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It's imperative that we keep them from spreading to other waters in our area. Always remember to trash unused bait when you return to shore. 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
3: The Michigan High School Steelhead Tournament is ready to go this fall with middle and high school age students from around the state entered in the competition. Director, school teacher Jeremy Windsor telling us it's an easy format for them to work with, and there's certainly no shortage of rivers for the young anglers to find steelhead.
5: In the west side of the state, all the way from the St. Joe River, all the way up to the Manistee River, even further north. And then even on the east side of the state, we've got the Clinton River and some of the tributaries in the northern east side of the state are some great steelhead tributaries as well.
3: And there's an option for the tournament anglers to go after brown trout while the season's still open, so they get more experience on more rivers and learn more about fishing in Michigan and a bonus point or two. We've linked to the tournament for you so you can follow the success of Michigan's up-and-coming steelhead anglers. I'm Jim Mishler.
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1: 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Yoga may help ease the symptoms of irritable bowel syndrome, also commonly known as IBS. A review of 10 published studies finds people with IBS who practiced yoga had fewer overall digestive symptoms and lower levels of anxiety and depression. Researchers believe yoga's movement, controlled breathing, and mindfulness may help the body's rest and digest response. 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While more research is needed to determine the link, the team suggests adding a yoga practice to your routine to help potentially manage the condition. The review appears in the journal Comprehensive Physiology. Worldwide, around 5 to 10% of the population has IBS, and most who have it are under the age of 50, although older adults can suffer too. You can get more details at aboutibs.org. Or for more health news, go to foxnewshealth.com. 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
2: Triple Talk WMKT weather forecast.
3: For the rest of tonight, slight chance of showers overnight. Otherwise, partly cloudy sky, 63. Early rain possible till about 11. Then some sunshine, 78 for your Thursday. Friday, chance of showers early. Sun in the afternoon, highs of 80. Look ahead to this weekend for Labor Day. Mostly sunny for Saturday and Sunday, and highs near 80. That's your forecast on Triple Talk WMKT.

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1: We are back. Thanks so much for listening, everybody. We're just closing out this half hour with Ambassador Gordon Sondland, appointed in 2018 by President Trump as the 20th United States Ambassador to the European Union. He is now also an author. If you want to know anything about foreign relations, especially relations with Europe, he's the person to go to. Ambassador, I understand how NATO was upset that the president didn't give him traditional briefing before the military action, go to the UN and things. He saw an opportunity to take out the higher-ups, and he did, the Ayatollah and company. But since that time, it's been 6 months. Are you surprised there's been no help at all coming from NATO with the blockade or demining or anything like that?
2: Well, the NATO protests are crocodile tears. I mean, first of all, Brian, they knew exactly what was going on in Iran. The fact that
1: especially the Five Eyes, right?
2: Yeah, of course the Five Eyes knew. You know, the fact that they weren't briefed an hour before we began our attack speaks more to their inability to keep secrets than it does, anything untoward as far as President Trump is concerned. The fact that the Europeans always want to have their cake and eat it too is what really irks President Trump. They always want one foot in and one foot out. They couldn't get out of the JCPOA because they still wanted to do business with Iran. The French had all kinds of deals going in terms of nuclear reactors, in terms of other heavy industrial stuff, very lucrative contracts. So, yes, they say publicly Iranians are causing mischief on the continent. They're assassinating people. They're bombing. They're doing this and that. But on the other hand, they don't want to pull out of their business deals. So when President Trump says, OK, bottom line, guys, you don't need to send troops. You don't need to send materiel. You don't need to send your ships. Just stand up with us and say you're with us against Iran. That's all you have to do. They can't even do that.
1: Yeah, the G20, they signed a letter of support and condemning and saying the strait should be open, all except China. So that was, I guess, a step in the right direction, but they could have offered a way to block the help with the escorting of ships. We're doing it ourselves right now. We didn't make the big announcement, but that's how we're getting 30 plus through a day.
2: We're doing it all ourselves. And what Europeans don't seem to understand is that, first of all, they have more exposure than we do, number one. The Iranians have caused incredible mischief on the continent over the last 20 to 30 years. When I was stationed in Brussels as our ambassador, we were playing whack-a-mole with the Iranians. There were constant threats. Our intel community was chasing them like crazy. The Europeans were clearly aware of it because they were helping us. But when it comes to actually drawing a hard red line and cutting them off, their business interests

0: seem to take priority.
1: When you talk about the Gulf states, in one way, I'm impressed with the way they stood by us. The other way, I'm not. You know, the Saudis are the one who stopped us from going even harder at them. We also were doing this thing where we were fully going after all our ships going through. And the Saudis said, can you pull back? Operation Freedom of Navigation. And at the same time, we see Qatar getting very nervous about the whole thing, trying to broker some type of deal. Where do you rank our relationships with the Gulf states, knowing that they've been attacked by Iran?
0: Well, the fact that Iran attacked them is good news for us because it takes off the table any semblance of the fact that, you know, that Iran can count on them or that they can count on Iran, I should say, at the end of the day, given their sort of, you know, kind of half in, half out relationship with Iran. Now we are where we are, and frankly, I think that all of those states that you mentioned believe that getting rid of the IRGC in Iran is in their interest. They've clearly stopped any sponsorship of Hamas, which is one of Iran's proxies. So things are moving in the right direction. But remember, they have all of these countries have you know, a populist issue within their own country. They have fundamentalist citizens who believe very strongly in Iran's, you know, religious mission. So they have to tread lightly and keep progress moving at the same time.
1: Aren't most of the Gulf states Sunni?
0: They are.
1: So why would they be amenable to the Shia's mission of dominating the world and Allah taking over the planet?
0: Well, because they have some Shia citizens, and that's the problem. You know, they don't want to be overthrown. The Al-Thanis, you know, in the UAE do not want to be overthrown. And, you know, you see these uprisings happening in history. And when they happen, it tips over instantly. All of a sudden, one minute you're in power and the next minute you're not. So they have to thread a needle.
1: So we're watching right now Vladimir Putin changing his version of the Secret Service. They're saying that if there's ever a time he was vulnerable in the time he's been in power, it is right now. You know that he's lost over 40,000 troops last month, just pure casualties in the month of August. That is close to an all-time high in the five-year war. And yet yesterday they made it clear that they were going to support Iran in this battle when we told the rest of the world, do not do that. So I asked Marco Rubio, how are we going to handle Russia? Cut three.
2: Nothing that anyone is providing Iran is in any way impeding our ability to act as necessary to protect the United States. That said, it is clear that in the case of what Iran is doing, we are not necessarily fully aligned with the Russian position on it. But Russia's got, you know, and Putin's got his own set of problems that I think take up the majority of his time and focus, which is, you know, the war in with Ukraine and frankly, the impacts that these Ukrainian strikes are having on the Russian economy in combination with sanctions.
1: Why does it work for, if that everything that Ms. Secretary said is true, why does Russia want to rattle our cage?
0: Well, Russia wants to constantly rattle our cage. That's their default setting. And that's why I believe that we should stop giving Russia the benefit of the doubt. I've said repeatedly, dealing with Russia is not like dealing with them in a U.S. court of law where we have to prove by either the preponderance of the evidence or beyond a reasonable doubt that they created a problem, whether it's a cyber strike, whether it's a bombing, whether it's an assassination. We know, you know, it's the old, if it looks like a duck and walks like a duck situation. We should be striking back every time they do something, and we should be doing it harder than they did it, not equally. And we shouldn't even talk about
1: it. Are you talking about Russia?
0: I'm talking about Russia. And the problem is every interaction with Russia is like a mini trial. You know, can we prove it beyond the shadow of a doubt that they were involved? And they know that, and that weakens us and strengthens them.
1: And the Germans are the ones angriest now because it looks like they had some type of IED was found in the airport, some type of drone activity too. So they have kicked out the Russian ambassador, I guess, that was still there for some reason.
0: I call it the Godfather test. It's very simple. You know, in the movie The Godfather, you know, Don Corleone said, if my son is struck by lightning or hit by a train, I'm going to blame some of the people in this room. And we should be saying that vis-a-vis Vladimir Putin. If something happens on the continent that clearly is Russian, even if we can't

0: prove it definitively, we should be blaming Putin and acting accordingly. Let him prove he didn't do it.
1: But for 80 years, we've avoided a direct contact with Soviets/Russians. You're saying scrap that?
0: Scrap that. Because we already have enough direct contacts, and the more we avoid based on the fear of escalation, the more escalation there will be. What Putin has to know is that when he picks up the phone and orders a cyber attack, something is going to come back on an order of magnitude far greater than what he just did. He needs to put that in his calculus.
1: And we know he hit us during the Biden years, and they never got an answer for that.
0: Well, they got an answer. They just didn't do anything about it.
1: Right. No. Yeah. In other words, we knew they did it, but we didn't do anything back.
0: Correct. They did not get an answer. Exactly.
1: So you would start, if you talk to anyone in Poland, any Estonia, Latvia, any of these, Lithuania, any of these countries that were under Soviet influence, you don't have to tell them about the evils of socialism. Anyone who is in Cuba that escaped and is now hanging out in Florida, you don't have to tell them about the evils and how bad communism and socialism is. Why is it growing here?
0: Because we have a largely uneducated youth, unfortunately. They believe what they see on the internet. They haven't really studied history. They haven't been to any of these places and lived them. It's not a good analogy, but, having the gay community support Hamas when they wouldn't, last 2 seconds if they were in Gaza right now as a gay person, they'd be killed.
1: In two seconds.
0: But, but they're waving the flag. And to me, it's lack of education. And our universities are feeding into that.
1: Also, if you're a woman and you're taking the side of Iran in these conflicts, or you're taking the side of Hamas over Israel, how are women treated in these societies?
0: An animal has more rights than women do in many of these societies. Seriously.
1: Right.
0: So, when you hear about from the river to the sea, I don't know if you've been following when these chants were going on the college campuses. Many of these kids were asked by, reporters straight out, Reuters or Fox, when you say from the river to the sea, what river and what sea are you talking about? And they have no idea.
1: Right.
0: But they're shouting it from the rooftops.
1: Have you seen anyone protest the hangings and the killings and the massacre of the Iranian protesters from January? Do you know a woman was hung over the weekend for taking a picture of her protests over the weekend? Where are those riots? I can't wrap my head around that. Even though I should by now get used to the fact that we always condemn ourselves and our allies before we condemn anybody else.
0: The self-flagellation that the United States goes through for essentially being a country of goodness. Do we make mistakes? But is that how we're constituted? No, absolutely not. And we always do try to do the right thing. Yet our youth has been so misprogrammed, particularly at the university level, to believe that we're evil, that that's where this comes from.
1: So when you see Donald Trump, when you were there, Ambassador Sondland, he was talking about protecting our borders and cracking down on illegal immigration, and they thought, how barbaric, we're a nation of immigrants. Man, have things changed. Now, all of a sudden, we're seeing in England, but what happened? How did we lose the character of our country? I'm looking at Spain, the weakest country, our weakest ally in Europe, and they see they're literally being invaded. And now the Spanish people are literally pushing back, looking to push back those illegal immigrants who stormed that island a month ago. And we're seeing it in France, where they've lost large swaths of their country. Could you talk about how the rest of Europe is beginning to understand there's a need? There's nothing wrong with protecting your borders, and they see how foolhardy it was. Look at Germany. Look what they did under Merkel.
0: Well, immigration does not mean you're going from one piece of real estate to another piece of real estate. It means you're going from one society and one culture to another society and another culture. And while you can continue to retain your own culture,
1: like
0: Chinatown, like Little Havana, you must assimilate if you're going to immigrate. If you're not prepared to assimilate and let your heart and your soul, become a part of where you're going, why go there in the first place? Because that's what attracted you to begin with. And people that wind up in these European countries, first of all, in Poland, Poland's not allowed.

0: allowing the immigration. And they will claim we have no Muslim issue because we're not allowing anyone who wants to come here, if they won't assimilate and become a true Pole, learn our language, learn our culture, learn our customs, we're not making them come here. They want to come here voluntarily. The problem is Germany is the poster child. Merkel really started that. She thought she was being kind to all of these indigent Muslims. And what she's done is she's destroyed them and destroyed her own people at the same time.
1: Yeah, I just think that they're beginning to wake up to what Trump is. I'm already seeing the legacy of Trump afterwards. Remember how Reagan was looked at as a guy that was not in charge? He was too old. He was hands off, didn't know what he was doing. And the further they got after his administration, the better Reagan looked. To the point when he has his funeral, he's lauded and they name in airports after him. I'm already seeing some people go, maybe Donald Trump is not as crazy as we thought. I'm not talking about mainstream people that or left-wing people that normally would just be anti-Trump.
0: Well, my parents emigrated from Germany. And they embraced the United States. They wanted to learn the language. They wanted to understand the culture and the customs. They never forgot they were German. They came after the war. They taught me German when I was very young. But they reminded me, we're Americans now, you're an American, and we love America. And that's not going on today as much as it used to.
1: Right. I think a little bit, there's a little bit of national pride, maybe not enough of it as we celebrate year 250. Ambassador, right now, there's a thought that Secretary Bessent is the most valuable cabinet member. Would he get your vote? Perhaps the way he's handling things, the way he's cracking down in Iran, the way he's holding himself with the other G20 and against China?
0: I would. He's having a little trouble with the bond market right now, and that's not his fault. The bond market acts very independently. And it
1: basically, which affects interest rates.
0: Which affects interest rates. And it's basically a rebuke of the amount of debt we have and the amount of debt that other countries have. But aside from those few missteps, I think that he's done to Iran what no other Treasury Secretary has done since the Ayatollahs took over 47 years ago. If President Trump can make it through the midterms and another, say, 3, 4, 5 months of this economic oppression that we're creating against Iran, you're going to see a massive, massive break there.
1: Yeah. Iran thinks they got some leverage because the midterms are coming up. But Trump's already saying you're more important than the midterms. And when the midterms are actually done, they will lose any type of the gloves will literally be off this president.
0: You know, those who accuse Trump of being selfish vis-a-vis the war in Iran fail to realize that if it were in his own self-interest, he would have waited until after the midterms. He had compelling intelligence that had he waited, the amount of missiles they would have produced by, say, January, February, would have been so great, it would have been very difficult to defend against their attacks in trying to dismantle their nuclear program. So he had to act. He didn't want to do this.
1: Right. Ambassador Sondland, always great to see you.
0: Thank you, Brian.
1: Thanks so much for coming by. 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
12: We saw that you made some staffing changes to your office. Is this to potentially gear up for a 2028 run, potentially?
3: I think that, transitions on teams are normal part of the job. You know, August tends to be a natural time, and the fall tends to be a natural time for transitions around the Hill.
16: She's changing. Of course she's running for president. Everyone knows. I mean, the fact that if you're one or two, I think anybody, Republican or Democrat, would have to think to themselves, unless my family's too young or reluctant, I'm going to do it. So AOC is playing that role. But I'm not buying it. I'm watching people say she gave a great speech the other day. It's ridiculous. And she just joins the DSA. Really? I understand you want to be a big tent. You don't want to shut them out. If that's your choice, I'd shut them out. Like Rahm Emanuel is flat out shut him out. But if you've church, let's say she wants to be a big tent because she knows so many people over there. But you go back and sign up again to that ridiculousness. She also was asked, now that she's single, would she ever date a Republican? She said, no, don't think so. Okay, could be Mr. Right. Never know. And then people are talking about her eggs freezing. Way too much AOC. But I challenge them to nominate Kamala or AOC. Both will lose spectacularly to almost anybody in the right. That's what I believe. Brian Kilmeade Show.
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3: Congratulations to a local high school coach on a big honor. Traverse City Central High School varsity head football coach Eric Sugars was named this week's Detroit Lions High School Football Coach of the Week for the opening season after the Central Trojans beat Novi 55-22. Despite the storms Northern Michigan is getting, we still have high school soccer teams in action this week, with boys high school soccer teams playing yesterday. Traverse City West defeated Cadillac in a Big North showdown. Harbor Springs had a 3-1 victory over Grayling. Kalkaska put up 7 goals in their victory over Boyne City, while Kingsley beat Charlevoix 5-1. And Traverse City Central battled Gaylord in a Big North showdown, and they won 6-1. We're still in the early parts of the girls' high school volleyball season, but we have some local teams making a splash early on, like the Mancelona Lady Ironmen, who are one of the top teams in the Ski Valley after winning the M88 Challenge against Bel Air and Central Lake. And with more games in action this week, we'll have updates on tomorrow's edition of the Up North Sports Report.
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5: A deadly mass shooting in Minneapolis. Fox News, I'm Sue Guzman. A shooting in downtown Minneapolis leaving 3 people dead and multiple people wounded, including 3 police officers, Police Sergeant Garrett Parton.
6: 4 additional people with apparent gunshot wounds were transported to Hennepin Healthcare, HCMC. One of those individuals died at the hospital. There was one additional individual who died at the scene.
5: Also dead, the suspected shooter. Parton adds one officer has non-life-threatening injuries. The other has been in surgery. This woman claims she ran into the suspect, but that he let her go.
7: He was like, you finna be a witness of me killing my baby's mama. And I said, no, I'm not.
5: Fox 9 Minneapolis reporting that the gunman was being evicted for previously making threatening statements. Still no verdict after 5 days of deliberations in the Lindsey Clancy murder trial.
8: Judge William Sullivan read to this deadlocked jury what's called the Tui Rodriguez or dynamite charge. It is a final jury instruction ordering this jury to reconsider their positions. If they are deadlocked again after this, then it is very likely going to be a mistrial.
9: There is no reason to suppose that the case will ever be submitted to 12 persons more intelligent, more impartial, or more competent to decide it. And with this in mind, it's your duty to decide the case if you can do it conscientiously.
8: The Clancy jury resumes deliberations for day 6 tomorrow at 9 a.m.
5: Fox's Brian Yenis. And a federal judge is blocking the Trump administration from enforcing a new executive order limiting the number of people eligible for birthright citizenship. The executive order taking aim at so-called birth tourism, where a child born in the U.S. to a visitor automatically gains American citizenship. 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
5: Texas authorities have rescued numerous people from stranded cars, homes surrounded by floodwaters, and an assisted living facility. This as former tropical storm Edouard lingered over parts of the state. The now tropical depression has dumped nearly 2 feet of rain in some places. National Weather Service says the heavy rain

0: Traveling to Venezuela, touting new oil investments in the country. Fox Business Network's Connor Hanson reports in the White House.
1: Energy Secretary Chris Wright sitting down with Venezuela's interim president, Delcy Rodriguez, talking about the importance of the two companies and the whole hemisphere cooperating for producing oil. They went through a signing ceremony with some major U.S. oil companies like Chevron, GE, Vernova, Eni, which is an Italian company, and Primavera. They're all signing deals to make major investments in this oil-rich country. Chevron says it has been assigned more land in the Orinoco Belt. Its joint venture plans to invest more than $7 billion in the next 5 years and more than double production to 600,000 barrels a day.
0: The deals come after President Trump announced a separate deal with Venezuela that would give the United States up to 65 billion barrels of oil. I'm Sue Guzman. This is Fox News.
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7: Well, our Thursday looks like there's a chance of isolated showers today. Otherwise, a mostly sunny day and 77. Now, tomorrow, we're looking at Friday, mostly sunny, 78. Saturday, sunny with a high of 77. Sunday, sunny and 78. And Labor Day, Monday, sunny and 75. 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
1: And welcome. It is Perilous World Radio. I'm David Masters. Let's get into the question of the day. Are you afraid of facing the unknown? Because we have some very strange things in the unknown department. And there's a lot of information going around on the internet and from various people. Some of it is plausible and some of it is pure science fiction. Not sure which is which. This is the problem with the fake news and with the way that they deep fake video, and they come up with a lot of crazy stuff. So some of these people who are talking about UFOs and UAPs claim that they've been contacted by what's called the Group of Nine. The Group of Nine, supernatural entities. You kind of have to hear for yourself what they're talking about.
2: What are the nine?
3: A group of entities that are basically overseeing the universe, I guess is the simplest way to say.
2: Okay, so they're aliens.
3: Yeah.
2: Yeah.
4: And this cast of characters, Arthur Young, Ruth Forbes Payne Young, plus an Astor and a DuPont, and all these other names from American financial history, they're all in one room in Maine, in a farmhouse, in the middle of nowhere. And they're having a seance. And there's an Indian gentleman conducting the seance. And in the midst of the seance, he's causing things to materialize, what they call apports. So all of these threads materialize out of nowhere, one for each of the nine people that are at this particular seance. And he's channeling a spiritual force. And the spiritual force says, we are nine, and you are nine. And you're going to be instrumental in controlling the fate of this planet in the future. That's what they're told.
2: Right.
4: And in case anybody doesn't believe me, Andrea Puharich, who is the guy

0: was the chairman of this operation. He was the leader of this group that we're now calling the Nine. He's published all of this. Mm-hmm. He's openly published the notes of this meeting and everything that was being said and everything.
1: A lot of it was recorded on audio too.
0: And it was, yeah. You can download it. Mm-hmm. This is weird stuff, right? So this seance is being held, not once, but several times. The one main seance was this one about the Nine. And as it transpires, as we know more and more about the Nine, we understand from whoever's channeling them that they're actually in a saucer in low Earth orbit. These are aliens of some kind, okay? And when Puharich brings Uri Geller over to the United States to be tested and everything else and all of this, Uri Geller claims also to be in contact with the Nine. And he's the one who identifies them as, you know, also being in a spacecraft of some kind in orbit around the Earth. Mm. So all of this is Andrea Puharich. He was very much involved in finding ways to weaponize telepathy, ESP, and the paranormal in service of the intelligence agencies.
2: So there you go. They were weaponizing back in the day. We're talking maybe 30 or 40, maybe longer years ago. Weaponizing the paranormal to control and manipulate people. So the question is, are you ready to face it? Because if you're not ready to face it, get ready. Because the other thing that I have recently heard is that there are predictions of some kind of a spacecraft, headed toward our planet. And that is supposed to be here sometime around March of 2027. Now, for me, I mean, I immediately think of the Rapture. And then the other part of it that I think of is the Twilight Zone episode, To Serve Man. I don't know if you ever saw that, but it's quite shocking. Because these giant 9-foot-tall aliens show up in this episode, and they give us a book which we can't read or decipher. And so they invite 50,000 human beings into their spacecraft. And just as they're closing the door, one of the scientists who's been decoding this book comes running and says, don't go, don't. It's a cookbook. Yeah. So I got to tell you that we are in the strangest of strange times, although it does say in the Bible, it will be as it was in the days of Noah. And I do think that we are right at the precipice of the truth of the fact that it is as it was in the days of Noah. That there was, in those days, and maybe it was even going on, and I would say probably most likely many, many millennia before Enoch wrote about it, because I believe that this earth has been inhabited by beings, and I'm going to call them primordial beings. Actually, I'm working on a book about it called Primordial Beings. The ancient Sumerian texts talk a lot about the various kinds of creatures and beings that came and gave them lots of kind of forbidden knowledge. So the forbidden knowledge aspect of it probably is nothing new. I mean, look at what we worship today. We are away from, you know, the idea of God, and now we are worshiping technology. Isn't that what we do? We worship technology. We worship it without even realizing it because we believe in it. We believe that love is love, and we believe the science. That's what the crazy leftists have the yard signs for. Their declaration is that their worship is, and it's all on the yard sign. I call them yard sign people. They are not connected to actual reality. They live in a false construct, and they believe whatever they want to believe. And isn't that sort of the path down into the abyss? Believing whatever you want to believe, rather than saying, well, what is actually true? When they have a yard sign that says, we believe that love is love and we believe the science. But even recently, the science has admitted that the whole global warming debacle was all fabricated. And the, what is it, one of the major science institutions came out and said, yeah,

0: we were fudging the numbers. And so when you want to believe what you want to believe, they don't even, those people don't care whether or not it's based in actual reality. They only care that somehow it serves some need that they have to be right. So that they, and they call, they call, we believe this, you know, the science, and we believe that love is love. But what is love? Is love loving an ice cream cone or a dog? Or, I don't know, what is love anyway? Well, love is not a concept. Love is actually a verb. It's an action word. So love is an activity. It's a doing of something. And so if you believe that love is love, then what are you doing? Oh, I see. Love the one you're with, like the song says. Uh-huh. But that's not love. That's use. Use the one you're with. So they should change the yard sign to read, we believe the fake science, and we believe that love is use. Isn't that closer to reality? Love is use in their little myopic view of the world. As long as it makes them feel good, who cares? As long as you don't so-called hurt somebody else, which is nonsense because you are hurting people. I talked about this recently. You may not realize that something you either did or failed to do has a trajectory. And one of these days, you're going to come face to face with the people that you thought you didn't have any effect on. Just being who you are has an effect on people. It sure does. So, one of these days, you better be awake when that happens and know the truth that sets you free. And there is truth out there to be had. It's not, you know, we believe that love is love and we believe the science. That's not it. All right, quick break here. FHU.com is where you find out about the Be Still and Know exercise. And if you can write us at P.O. 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I'll be right back.
1: 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We'll be right back.

0: Erica McKenzie died and stood in the presence of her creator, and he showed her something about the power of words. So what did God say to her?
1: God put the palm of his hand down, and appeared in the palm of his hand a huge rock. You are the rock. You are the light. The light is of me, and I am with you. And as he said that, he let go of the rock, and we watched the rock begin to fall together. And finally, it made one big impact that set off one ripple.
0: Each of us has the power to affect good or bad change in other people. Just like Erica McKenzie experienced what God was telling her about the rippling effect of water, that each human being has an effect on another. And this is why the secret power of words will help you understand your sensitivity to words and the power they hold over you.
1: And we stood together and we watched as that ripple, it grew and it grew and it grew and it grew till I couldn't even see the border of that single ripple. And God said to me, mankind is the water. You are the ripple.
0: The Secret Power of Words by Roy Masters explains why words affect you so deeply and why they don't have to. Words can be confusing and destructive, except for when they are loaded with meaning in order to convey understanding. One person uses words to say the right thing, another person twists the facts. Which one do you believe? What is the truth? Confusing? Yes, but if you have understanding, you will not be confused. If you have objectivity, you can see the intent behind each person's words.
1: God said, you are the ripple. Your thoughts, words, and actions will affect mankind as the ripple does the water.
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1: All right, welcome back. It is Perilous World Radio. And so one of my favorite modern day philosophers, is, I think it's got to be my favorite, is Jordan B. Peterson. And unfortunately, he has some real serious challenges. And every once in a while, I will watch his daughter, Michaela, give an update on him. He's really going through hell and he's suffering. And I think it's because he has been such a powerful truth teller. But when it comes to believing what you want to believe, there is an inevitable trajectory of that kind of thought process. And he sums it up perfectly in this statement.
2: I've never, in all my years as a clinical psychologist, and this is something that really does terrify me, I have never seen anyone ever get away with anything at all, even once. Maybe it's not a book, fine, but that is a really useful thing to think about, because while maybe you disagree, maybe you think people get away with things all the time, I tell you, I've never seen it. What I see instead is that thing happens, right? Someone twists the fabric of reality, and they do it successfully because it doesn't snap back at them that moment. And then like 2 years later, something unravels and they get walloped and they think, oh my God, that's so unfair. And then we track it. It's like, well, what happened before this? And then what? This. And then what? Oh, this. Well, that's where it went wrong. It's, yeah, because you can't twist the fabric of reality without having it snap back. It doesn't work that way, and why would it? Because what are you going to do, twist the fabric of reality? I don't think so.
1: No, you'll never get away with it. Yeah, you can do it for a while. You see, here's the thing, because reality itself has a course that it follows. It's like a stream. And there are the naturalistic laws that are acting upon the stream that cause it to flow, the water to flow downhill. And so there's a direction that reality moves. And eventually there is a reckoning point, right? So if you hear what he's saying, what Jordan Peterson is saying, is that you can't twist the fabric of reality. And how many people have done that as a kid where they had a rubber band, they pulled it all the way back and all of a sudden it snapped right in your face. Or, you know, snapped on your finger. You

feel the pain. So messing with the fabric of reality, believing whatever you want to believe, has an endpoint. It has, and it has a consequence, I guess is the word. And the consequence is that eventually you come to the truth. And the truth is when the rubber band snaps in your face. Now, unfortunately, many times people spend their whole life, you know, pulling back that rubber band and thinking they can pull it a little bit further and twisting the fabric of reality. And then eventually it catches up to them. And if you take a look, just as an example, the people who are was overweight and, you know, noticeably obese. And there's a lot of them, and especially women, that walk around in these leggings, these skin-tight pants, with their bellies hanging out, and, you know, they're obviously 100 or 200 pounds overweight. But, you know, I mean, I see a heart attack waiting to happen. I see some kind of disease waiting to happen, some kind of condition, if it hasn't already happened. Those people have a trajectory, and their lives have an ultimate destination. You know, they make movies called Final Destination. I think that this is very accurate. And the problem with the Final Destination concept is if you don't find a way to circumvent the consequences through whatever means you have to. In other words, Jesus said it this way, you know the truth and it shall make you free. So that's your get out of jail card. But you know, even in the game of Monopoly, you have to land on the get out of jail card square, right? In order to get out of jail. Or you have to roll the dice a certain number of times in order to get out of jail. If you don't understand what the get out of jail card is, which is salvation through Christ, then you're going to end up at the brick wall. You're going to end up at the consequence point. And this is the problem of trying to twist the fabric of reality. This is the, everybody's got the problem. The laws of physics are at work. And the naturalistic laws are at work. And you have to conform to those. Or, here's the other side of it. The supernaturalistic laws are at work. And the supernatural, right, they used to have a TV show that ran for, I think, 10 years called Supernatural. And these were people that were fighting all kinds of dark forces and demons and God knows what. So if you aren't in the light side of it, and in the Star Wars movies, they called it the Force. If you're not on the side of the Force, you're on the side of the dark. And this is how people who want to believe whatever they want to believe, this is how they live their lives. And they don't even care. That's the other thing. They don't care about how it affects their family, their kids, their relationships with other people. You know, the Luigi Mangione fangirls who think he's so cute and they feel like he did the world a service by murdering the unfortunate CEO. And they actually claimed that the family was, you know, better off without him. But don't you see that those people, they have a destination, a final destination. It could happen soon. It could happen later. They could wake up and repent and be sorry. Like a lot of abortion doctors, some of them that have done untold horror. One day something happens and they wake up and then they become an advocate for life. And you can only hope that those people wake up and become advocates for life. But if they don't, then they have a destination. You know what I'm saying? We all have a destination, every one of us. And it will literally be, I don't know if the word karma applies, but I do believe that in a karmic way, in a way of cause and effect, you're going to experience whether or not you have had a change of heart
or whether you've had a

0: hardening of your heart. We all have to wake up at some point and discover whatever it is the truth is about ourselves and about the truth of salvation, or we pay a price, a penalty. 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I mean, it used to be that way when I was young anyway. 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

0: is Peter Coyote. 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
1: Fox News, I'm Ted Lindner. Two people are dead, three police officers wounded after a shooting in downtown Minneapolis on Wednesday. Fox's Jill Nato.
2: Police rushed into an apartment building in downtown, hearing gunfire and encountering shooting victims. No word yet on a motive. The FBI and ATF are joining with state and local police to go over the scene and find out more.
1: The two officers injured, one was shot in the leg, the other in the stomach, are both in stable condition. The gunman was also found dead. Tropical Depression Edward sweeping through eastern Texas after it made landfall Tuesday. Fox Weather's Brandi Campbell.
3: The highest wind gust clocked at over 90 miles per hour in Port Arthur, Texas. Power outages quickly rose into the tens of thousands across east Texas, and that issue is ongoing. Edward's flood threat also ramped up.
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5: Well, our Thursday looks like there's a chance of isolated showers today. Otherwise, a mostly sunny day and 77. Now, tomorrow, we're looking at Friday, mostly sunny, 78. Saturday, sunny with a high of 77. Sunday, sunny and 78. And Labor Day, Monday, sunny and 75. Now you're up to date on Triple Talk WMKT.
6: Been agreeable. So all of you who are sitting there out there thinking people have good intentions, you're probably high in agreeableness. But that's not always the case. People can have very dark motivations that are fully conscious and very well elaborated. And you can't just be thinking about people who have good intentions but have somehow gone wrong. If you ever meet someone who isn't like that and you think that, you're just a tree with ripe fruit to be plucked. So you don't want to be in that situation. You have to keep your eyes open. I've seen people who are in families where probably nothing they were ever told was true. Like it was never just true. It was always twisted and bent in some way by whoever was talking to them for the purposes of that person. Power or domination or positive illusion. Or delusion or something. Like it, all the communication within the family was motivated.
7: Positive illusion. And how many people, I just saw something about Prince Harry's wife, Meghan Markle. And it was sort of an expose, I guess you would say, of the fact that she went all the way to Geneva, Switzerland, to give a speech about children, being contaminated by the social media. And before she went, she posted on social media a picture of her standing in her mirror in her closet, surrounded by designer clothes, with her child on the floor looking up at her. All a gargantuan virtue signal using social media. Then when she got to Switzerland, there was nobody there. Nobody cared what she had to say. And see, this is, there's nothing worse than wasting your life thinking you're doing something that you're not doing. And can Harry stand up to her and say, get real? He can't. Her husband, he handed over the family jewels when he met her, if you know what I mean. He doesn't have the cojones to get her off that kick that she's on. And she's a narcissist. She's on a high horse. She thinks that somehow she's got something special to offer the world. Maybe at some point, I don't know. It hasn't happened yet, and she keeps making a fool of herself. And so what will it take to wake up Meghan Markle? I mean, literally, people just want her to shut up and go away. And does she get it? No, she's actually emboldened by the idea that people reject her superficial shallowness. She's emboldened.

0: by that. It's very weird. But this is what happens when somebody who doesn't deserve the limelight is given the limelight. I mean, they had a program. I think they had a cooking show and on Netflix, and they've done everything that they can to insert themselves into the social fabric. But see, we aren't stupid. People aren't stupid. You aren't stupid. You can see a phony. You can see somebody that's not there. You can tell when people are there. Sometimes you can't. I mean, sometimes people hide it very well. But clearly, Meghan Markle is not one of those people that has really anything of substance to offer. But she keeps inserting herself in everybody's face. And the more you do that, the more you try to twist that fabric of reality to suit your agenda, the more it's going to snap back. Meghan Markle, wake up.
1: It's so awful to grow up in an environment like that because you can't get a grip on what's real. And then, you know, it can get worse than that in that the person will tell you that they love you and they'll act all sweet, but every time you do anything that's even vaguely productive and useful, they'll just criticize you to death. And all the while telling you that they love you. It's really horrible. And that's all tangled up with deception and lies. And it's a weird thing because if you look at the Freudian hypotheses, it's that Freud attributed an awful lot of psychopathology to repression, right? But I think the distinction between repression and self-deception or deceit is very permeable. It's like, what's the difference between repressing something and lying to yourself about it? Well, Freud would say often that repression occurs unconsciously, but I really wonder about that.
0: Well, yeah. Repression, yeah, you get an impulse, and then you push it down, and you try to make it go away by artificial means. You try to distract yourself, or you call somebody, or you watch a TV show. So that's sort of an automatic thing, though, because maybe the repression is of what he was talking about, people who had rejected you and treated you badly, and then you have thoughts that come up, and the thoughts try to continue demoralizing you without anybody even being there. This is what happens when you get angry. Remember Silly Putty? How, you know, when I was a kid, I used to take a piece of Silly Putty and put it on a cartoon in the newspaper, and I'd have an impression of it. Well, so emotion is glue. It's like, in a sense, it's like Velcro, and you get stuck. You get things stuck there from other people, and especially if it's, you know, emotional, very emotional. If it's praise, it's one way. If it's cruelty, it's another. So you could get things stuck, and then it comes back up. Something triggers it. Something somebody says, something you hear, it could be even a smell that triggers a memory, and then you struggle with it. But see, sadly, I mean, there is only one way out of that, and that is to walk through the door into the light and bathe in the light, right? I know that what happens with me is that when I get to that point where I feel like I'm losing my sense of control, my calm, I'll go out for a walk. I just go for a walk. And what happens is that it doesn't distract me. I just get centered back in myself by walking. It depends on how frustrated I am and what I'm struggling with. But there are simple things that you can do. You can sit and meditate and become objective to what's going on in your mind, and that is a combination of things that you can do, meditation, and just getting anchored back in the present, basically. Not hard to do, but it can be, depending upon what it is you're struggling with. And it's like quicksand. They say, although, and I know that this is true, that if you get in quicksand, you've got to be calm. You don't want to panic, because what happens is that you sink faster in the quicksand. I mean, quicksand is simply just

a deep mud puddle, thick, terrible mud. And I don't know if you've ever like been in the mud where you lost your shoe. Well, you lose your whole self in the quicksand. So you have to get really calm. You have to make a choice about being calm and stepping back and not fighting what it is that is pulling at you. And this, you know, what Jordan Peterson was just describing is people that nag and pick and so on. And really, it's connected. It's tied to things throughout the course of your life. That's why, you know, the ego struggles are hard to get rid of because they go all the way back to childhood. You know, I was teased when I was a kid. You know, other kids were cruel to me. I don't remember the parents because the parents were almost never present. But, you know, if you met the kid, you kind of have met the parent. If it was a mean little kid, probably had a mean little parent somewhere or two, you know, that you didn't ever get to notice because all you were doing was running away from the mean kid. Just saying. The fruit doesn't fall far from the tree in that sense. So, yes, you have the opportunity every moment of every day to make new choices if you come to realize that that is the case. If you don't realize that's the case and you're stuck in your head going around in circles, then you're going to live out a life of futility. And that should never happen to anybody because life is a terrible thing to waste. Terrible. Because the soul in there is inextinguishable. It never, ever ends your soul. It's forever. And that's why FHU.com is really important in the sense that we have the Be Still and Know exercise and many audio materials on the premium side of the website. Check them out, FHU.com. I'll be right back after this break.

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1: Imagine hearing a voice that doesn't use any words. A quiet knowing that's always right and comes from within yourself. 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You don't know where it's coming from or why, but you definitely know that it's truthful. The good news is that your inner voice, or your sixth sense, is real, and it's called intuition. Top scientists and leaders such as Albert Einstein and Steve Jobs attributed their achievements to their gut feelings. But what makes a person more connected to their gut feeling? Who benefits from the advantages of intuition the most? The Be Still and Know meditation at FHU.com systematically reveals how to trust your intuition. The Be Still and Know meditation at FHU.com is the door to what Jonas Salk expressed. Intuition will tell the thinking mind where to look next. Be ahead of the curve, not behind it, at FHU.com. The question is, how can you unlock the full potential of your mind? If there's no conviction in people's minds, those minds change from morning to evening. However, once your mind becomes objective and centered, you see the truth free from the limitations of that human mind. Objectivity allows us to recall thoughts and memories from our life and our experiences and reflect on these impressions with increasing self-awareness. As you gain an understanding and consciousness of who you truly are and are not, objectivity enables you to then release these embedded images by recognizing that they are just illusions. As a result, you will progress beyond false beliefs that have you feeling trapped. At FHU.com, the book Meaning and Happiness by Roy Masters will show you how to deeply understand the principles of true freedom. Meaning and Happiness by Roy Masters teaches you how to live in the now. It's time to change the world rather than be changed by the world. Go to FHU.com.

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4: 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Sung Vivathana from Spot On says it's all about accuracy.
5: Obviously, we love our dogs. 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What Nova does is reduces GPS drift by 40% compared to other competitors. So pretty much we designed it to work anywhere. That's what we wanted. You know, we wanted our family member, our dogs, to have clear warnings so that they could make the right choice before chasing after, you know, that deer or that rabbit.
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7: And welcome back. So are you a trend follower? I would imagine that most people do follow certain trends. You know what's so strange about trends is like fashion. I have always said that fashion is fascism. And I witnessed my kids. You know, when they were a little older, we didn't put them in like public school, but we had them in a Christian school. And many Christian schools are not much different than the regular public schools, other than they have Bible classes, which helps. But there was an elitist group of kids in this Christian school, and they all had the richer parents. And those richer parents still spoiled the crap out of those kids. And so they had the $150 tennis shoes and the designer label pants and T-shirts and so on. And if you didn't, if you were one of those kids that just was going there to get an edumacation, and they identified you as not being in the same economic echelon. I got to cough for a minute. If they identified you as being sort of economically lower on the scale, they would mock you. And they did it to my kids because my kids were not elitists. And it hurt them. And we thought, oh, this is the last place that, you know, we have these bad kids. So the trend followers could be, you know, Christian, could be the social media, could be whatever the fad of the day is. But I want to talk about being conservative for a minute, because it seems that there are no in-betweeners anymore. And I think that we have become sort of the next cool thing to be. Some of people see it that way. And so there's a British journalist named Melanie Phillips who really puts it in perspective.
8: Truth has become a right-wing concept. You cannot say it, because if you say it, you are considered right-wing. And to be right-wing is to be in league with the forces of evil. It is a Manichaean division between ideologies of one kind or another and those who don't subscribe.

0: subscribe to those ideologies, and the ideologies brook no dissent because they represent, in the minds of people who promote them, they represent goodness, brotherhood of man, progress, reason, education. And anyone who opposes them is against all good things. So they are not just wrong, they're not people to be argued with, they're people to be removed and silenced, because otherwise you're against all good things. So it's that division between good and evil. And unfortunately, you know, if you stand up against an ideology like, I don't know, so-called anti-racism, which basically says all white people are bad.
1: Critical theory.
0: Or critical theory. Or you stand up and say a woman is defined by her biology. So you're against transgender. So, as you know, there's no discussion. You are cancelled. You are removed. You have to be silenced. This dissent cannot be permitted. So we're in what a thinker of a previous age called cultural totalitarianism. No alternative is to be permitted. Now, first of all, that is an assault on individual freedom, freedom of expression and freedom, but it's also a complete repudiation of reason. Because if you say there is nothing that you can say that can dissent from my ideology, and you say you're bringing evidence to oppose me, well, that cannot be the case. If you're denying evidence and reality and thinking and engagement with an idea, then you're denying reason itself. And so the irony is that in an age of supposed reason, we're so rational that we've dispensed with religion. Only idiots have any kind of religious sense because it's not based on reason. That's the thinking. So we're so rational we've got rid of religion, and yet we are repudiating rationality completely. This is something that doesn't quite add up. So I would say that we are in a new age of unreason. That's what we're in, an age of unreason. That's what we've unleashed. And it's an irony because we've done it under the aegis of being rational. But in getting rid of religion, we have unleashed an age of unreason. And what follows from that is the erosion of freedom, freedom to think, freedom to speak, freedom to act, and a complete confusion about where the limit should be drawn between what I want and what others need.
2: Mm. And so with regard to the people who are allowed in the big lefty cities to be arrested and then released, where is the reason in that? I mean, what's the point of having law enforcement if you're going to just bring somebody in and then let them back out? I mean, this is not even catch and release. This is just enabling at the lowest level. It's the lowest level of enabling, to let people out who should be kept because they've lost control of their lives and they're now harming other people. So what's the point of having police? And so they don't even need to cancel the police, because what they've done is they've canceled the police without canceling the police. That's what the lefties have done. And they love chaos. They love violence. They're the most violent generation of people I've ever seen. So, if you want to survive it, you've got to have the firewall for your mind, and that is found at FHU.com called Be Still and Know. I'll be right back.

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4: Well, our Thursday looks like there's a chance of isolated showers today. Otherwise, a mostly sunny day and 77. Now, tomorrow, we're looking at Friday, mostly sunny, 78. Saturday, sunny with a high of 77. Sunday, sunny and 78. And Labor Day, Monday, sunny and 75. 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
6: Later tonight, NASA and space. And in a moment, biblical prophecy right here on Coast to Coast AM. Here's what's happening. Iranian hackers have targeted not only U.S. water systems, but also telecommunications, energy, and other infrastructure in recent weeks. The attempted cyber attacks focused on automated systems connected to the internet and have so far been unsuccessful. With more on what happened today, here's Tom Danheiser. Tommy?
7: Well, George, updates from the Cybersecurity and Infrastructure Security Agency have indicated that Iranian-linked hackers are actively targeting U.S. critical infrastructure, successfully breaching over 100 internet-exposed water and wastewater systems across at least 12 states. While the hacks on these water sectors have caused minimal operational damage and did not compromise drinking water safety, that's important, did not compromise it. They still represent a significant escalation in warfare. Intelligence reports have also indicated that there have been unsuccessful attempts to breach U.S. telecommunications and energy sectors. Meanwhile, active hostilities in the now six-month U.S.-Iran war have violently reignited following a month-long lull. U.S. President Donald Trump stated that U.S. carried out a very heavy attack targeting Islamic Revolutionary Guard Corps installations, prompting widespread Iranian missile and drone retaliation across the Persian Gulf. President Trump says that while the U.S. is ready to strike Iran at any time, he doesn't expect the renewed fighting to last too long. And Saudi Arabia, Qatar, and the United Arab Emirates have all denounced Iran's attack on a Saudi tanker in the Strait of Hormuz that killed two sailors. George?
6: Thank you, Tom. We look forward to your report tomorrow. Leaders of the Shanghai Cooperation Organization members have wrapped up their summit with a declaration expressing solidarity with Iran. The summit in Kyrgyzstan is the international framework led by China and Russia, has 10 members, including Iran, of course. In the declaration, the leaders reaffirmed their support for Iran's sovereignty and territorial integrity and called for settling disputes through political and diplomatic means. Here's Howard Bloom with more. Howard, what is this?
8: Well, we're accustomed to being the leader of the global order, the big kahuna on planet Earth, but our preeminence is slipping. And your media, whether it's Fox TV or CNN, is not telling you about it. Tuesday night, a two-day summit wrapped up that will slowly but surely have an impact on your life and the lives of your kids and grandkids. But it's likely you've never heard about it until George just told you about it. It's the annual meeting of the Shanghai Cooperation Organization. The Shanghai Cooperation Organization was founded in 2001 and originally included only China, Russia, and four Central Asian republics. No wonder it's been so

0: Did you know you might be part of the 75% of Americans who think they waste less food than they actually do? Americans toss up more than $382 billion worth of food, costing an average family of four nearly $3,000 annually, and costing our planet even more in wasted resources. But did you also know nearly half of all food waste occurs at the household level, which means there's a lot we can do to reduce all this waste, to help your wallet and the planet. Eating leftovers is great, but things like freezing food that you can't eat right away, donating surplus food within your community, and better understanding food date labels can have an even bigger impact. To learn more, visit World Wildlife Fund at wwf.earth/foodwaste and spread the word that food should never be trash.
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3: News. I'm Sue Guzman. Police officers among the multiple victims shot in a mass shooting at a high-rise in Minneapolis Wednesday night. Minneapolis Police Chief Bill Peterson.
4: In summary, three individuals have died, including the suspected shooter. Three individuals were injured by gunfire. Three officers were injured, two of them by gunfire.
3: The three officers in stable condition. Fox 9 Minneapolis reporting the gunman was being evicted for previously making alleged threatening statements. Tropical Depression Edward sweeping through eastern Texas after it made landfall. Fox Weather's Brandi Campbell.
5: The highest wind gust clocked at over 90 miles per hour in Port Arthur, Texas. Power outages quickly rose into the tens of thousands across east Texas, and that issue is ongoing. Edward's flood threat also ramped up.
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8: Well, our Thursday looks like there's a chance of isolated showers today. Otherwise, a mostly sunny day and 77. Now, tomorrow, we're looking at Friday, mostly sunny, 78. Saturday, sunny with a high of 77. Sunday, sunny and 78. And Labor Day, Monday, sunny and 75. 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

0: weather forecast.
1: Well, our Thursday looks like there's a chance of isolated showers today. Otherwise, a mostly sunny day and 77. Now, tomorrow, we're looking at Friday, mostly sunny, 78. Saturday, sunny with a high of 77. Sunday, sunny and 78. And Labor Day, Monday, sunny and 75. 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
3: News. I'm Ted Linder. Jury deliberation set to continue later today, Thursday, in the Lindsey Clancy murder trial. Fox's Brian Yenis.
4: The jury of 9 women and 3 men sent a note to the judge saying they are still deadlocked. Judge William Sullivan then read the Tui Rodriguez or dynamite charge, a final instruction urging the jury to reconsider their positions.
3: Clancy's lawyers say she was suffering from postpartum psychosis and is not criminally responsible. 2 people are dead, 3 police officers wounded after a shooting in Minneapolis. The gunman also killed.
5: Police rushed into an apartment building in downtown, hearing gunfire and encountering shooting victims. No word yet on a motive. The FBI and ATF are joining with state and local police to go over the scene and find out more.
3: The 2 officers injured, 1 shot in the leg, the other in the stomach, in stable condition. 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
8: Well, our Thursday looks like there's a chance of isolated showers today. Otherwise, a mostly sunny day and 77. Now, tomorrow, we're looking at Friday, mostly sunny, 78. Saturday, sunny with a high of 77. Sunday, sunny and 78. And Labor Day, Monday, sunny and 75. 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
5: Tragedy in Minneapolis. I'm Ted Lindner, Fox News. A shooting spree on Wednesday left three people dead, including the suspected shooter, and six people injured. Fox's Jill Nato with the details.
6: The suspect opened fire inside an apartment building in the afternoon, causing residents to run for their lives.
7: All the front doors were busted. As I was walking down the ramp, two different people was laying there, covered in blood.
8: I heard cursing, and then I just heard shot, shot, shot, shot.
6: Police say officers ran into the building, finding blood and victims as they heard more gunshots.

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2: Fox News, I'm Sue Guzman. The jury in the Lindsey Clancy murder trial trying for a sixth day today to reach a verdict.
3: The jury of nine women and three men sent a note to the judge saying they are still deadlocked. Judge William Sullivan then read the Tui Rodriguez or dynamite charge, a final instruction urging the jury to reconsider their positions. This is the last time the judge can force them to deliberate. If they remain deadlocked, it can end in a mistrial.
2: Fox's Brian Yenis, police officers and among the multiple victims shot in a mass shooting at a high-rise in Minneapolis Wednesday night. Minneapolis Police Chief Bill Peterson.
4: In summary, three individuals have died, including the suspected shooter. Three individuals were injured by gunfire. Three officers were injured, two of them by gunfire.
2: Three officers in stable condition. 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
6: Well, our Thursday looks like there's a chance of isolated showers today. Otherwise, a mostly sunny day and 77. Now, tomorrow, we're looking at Friday, mostly sunny, 78. Saturday, sunny with a high of 77. Sunday, sunny and 78. And Labor Day, Monday, sunny and 75. 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
6: Deliberations Day 6 on tap. I'm Sue Guzman, Fox News. And the fifth day of deliberations in the Massachusetts trial of Lindsey Classy ended yesterday with a jury saying it was still unable to reach a verdict.
7: Superior Court Judge William Sullivan told the deliberating members on the jury he knew it was a long day, but let them know he's still confident they can decide this matter.
8: What I'm going to do is, first off, thank you for your time, your commitment. In this case,
7: the jury for the second time told the judge they could not come to a unanimous verdict, prompting the so-called dynamite instruction to push consensus. Defense attorney Kevin Reddington said why he thinks that could work.
9: It tells you common sense that, you know, if you're in the majority, listen to the minority and vice versa. And I think they listen to that.
7: Day six of deliberations begins Thursday morning. Gernal Scott, Fox News.
6: Elsewhere in the news, stories that we're following for you include Minneapolis, three people dead, six in a mass shooting.
10: The suspect opened fire inside an apartment building in the afternoon, causing residents to run for their lives.
11: All the front doors were busted as I was walking down the ramp. Two different people was laying there covered in blood.
12: I heard cursing, and then I just heard shot, shot, shot, shot.
10: Police say officers ran into the building, finding blood and victims as they heard more gunshots. Two officers were hit.

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1: News. I'm Ted Linder. Jury deliberations going to continue Thursday. Today in the Lindsey Clancy murder trial, Fox's Brian Yenis.
2: The jury of nine women and three men sent a note to the judge saying they are still deadlocked. Judge William Sullivan then read the Tui Rodriguez or dynamite charge, a final instruction urging the jury to reconsider their positions.
1: Clancy's lawyers say she was suffering from postpartum psychosis and is not criminally responsible. Two people dead and three police officers wounded after a shooting in Minneapolis. The gunman also dead. Fox's Jill Nato.
3: Police rushed into an apartment building in downtown, hearing gunfire and encountering shooting victims. No word yet on a motive. The FBI and ATF are joining with state and local police to go over the scene and find out more.
1: Two of the police officers were shot, one in the leg, one in the stomach, both in stable condition. 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
5: Well, our Thursday looks like there's a chance of isolated showers today. Otherwise, a mostly sunny day and 77. Now, tomorrow, we're looking at Friday, mostly sunny, 78. Saturday, sunny with a high of 77. Sunday, sunny and 78. And Labor Day, Monday, sunny and 75. Now, you're up to date on Triple Talk WMKT.

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5: A deadly shooting in downtown Minneapolis. I'm Ted Lindner, Fox News. Two people are dead, multiple people injured in a mass shooting Wednesday night in downtown Minneapolis. Fox's Chanley Painter with the details.
6: One victim died at the scene, one more at the hospital, and three police officers were injured trying to stop the suspect, but all are expected to survive. The gunfire erupted just south of the Minneapolis Convention Center, triggering a massive police response. Investigators now believe the suspect died from an apparent self-inflicted gunshot wound. The two officers who were shot suffered non-life-threatening injuries, while a third was hurt during the response. Police continue to clear the building, where flooding from a burst pipe, water pipe, has complicated the investigation. Authorities say they're still working to determine a motive.
5: That's Fox's Chanley Painter. The gunman also found dead. Meanwhile, Fox 9 in Minneapolis reporting the suspected gunman was being evicted for previously making threatening statements. Day 6 of deliberation begins today to make a mistrial a possibility in the case of the Massachusetts mom who killed her children. Made it look like a real possibility. Fox's Grinnell Scott.
7: If the jury of 12 in the Lindsay Clancy trial can agree, murder, manslaughter, or lack of criminal responsibility will be what they must choose from. Twice the jury has told the judge they can't decide. If a hung jury is declared, defense attorney Kevin Reddington said he's prepared.
8: I want to try it next week.
6: Really? You think you would do it that soon and you feel ready?
8: Yep.
7: Judge William Sullivan on Wednesday gave the jury the dynamite instruction. Consider the last step before a jury is declared deadlocked. If that happens today, the Commonwealth's attorneys must decide if the case will be retried. Grinnell Scott, Fox News.
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6: News. I'm Sue Guzman. Jurors in the Lindsey Clancy murder trial returning to the courtroom this morning to resume deliberations after telling the trial judge yesterday they were unable to reach a verdict.
7: The jury of nine women and three men

0: sent a note to the judge saying they are still deadlocked. Judge William Sullivan then read the Tui Rodriguez or dynamite charge, a final instruction urging the jury to reconsider their positions.
1: Fox's Brian Yenis. Clancy's lawyer says she was suffering from postpartum psychosis and is not criminally responsible for the deaths of her three children. A mass shooting at a high rise in Minneapolis Wednesday night. Two people dead, six injured, including three police officers. The gunman also found dead. And a federal judge is blocking the Trump administration from enforcing a new executive order limiting the number of people eligible for birthright citizenship. 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
3: Well, our Thursday looks like there's a chance of isolated showers today. Otherwise, a mostly sunny day and 77. Now, tomorrow, we're looking at Friday, mostly sunny, 78. Saturday, sunny with a high of 77. Sunday, sunny and 78. And Labor Day, Monday, sunny and 75. 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
1: 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I'm Nick Rudy with your local news. Michigan election officials are asking the U.S. Supreme Court to reject an emergency request to put a citizens-only voting measure on the November ballot. In a filing yesterday, the state says the group behind the measure failed to submit enough valid signatures and had opportunities to challenge that decision through Michigan's established process. The state also says the Michigan Supreme Court should have the first opportunity to review the dispute. Justice Brett Kavanaugh is now considering the emergency request. The group wants a ruling by Thursday, while Michigan officials must finalize the November ballot by Friday afternoon. The Grand Traverse County Sheriff's Office is investigating several home break-ins in Garfield Township. Deputies say three homes were entered Tuesday with items including a wallet, purse, and tablet reported stolen. In one case, a resident confirmed a male suspect who then fled. Several 17-year-old males were identified in the area. The investigation remains ongoing. Michigan's school vaccine waiver rate reached a 12-year high during the 2025-26 school year. State data shows about 7.1% of students in kindergarten, 7th grade, or entering a new school district had vaccination exemptions. That's up from 6.2% in 2024 and 3.4% in 2020. About 24,600 students had parents decline vaccinations last year. 58% of waivers were for philosophical reasons, while 39% were religious and nearly 3% were medical. The school with the lowest vaccination rate in northern Michigan is Bel Air High School at 47%. 8 schools have a vaccination rate of 100%. The Health Department of Northwest Michigan announced that Ricardi Park in Bel Air remains under a partial body beach advisory. Further testing will be conducted with results later this week. In sports, the Tigers survived a nail-biter, beating the Twins 11-6 in 12 innings. They have the day off before visiting another division opponent. They open up a 4-game series, which includes a doubleheader against Cleveland tomorrow. Today, mostly sunny, a 30% chance of showers, highs near 78. Tonight, partly cloudy, a low of about 58. Tomorrow, mostly sunny, a slight chance of early showers, a high near 77. And this weekend, Saturday and Sunday, that'll stay mostly sunny with highs near 77. That's your weather forecast. 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
9: And hopefully we're responding to your will to not waste your time, to leave out the boring parts, and not have a political agenda. It's Michael Patrick Shields from the end of the road at the top of the world with a tale well calculated to keep you in suspense. We get your Thursday morning turkey on the road. One bite, everyone knows the rules. Another one, and a very pleasant one to you. I mean it. We take the work seriously, but we don't take ourselves seriously around here. And in medias tot virtus, the truth is in the middle, even though politics is our family business, and we'll have plenty of it for you this morning from both sides of the coin. Carl Grapentine is going to grace us with with his voice before he graces 107,000 people on Saturday.

who's now lost his driving privileges for 5 years. And the judge even said, if you get behind the wheel for any reason, you're going to jail. Now, that's if they catch him, of course, and if he would do that. But they're doing it to protect the rest of us, because Tiger's had a couple of crashes while he's been under the influence of painkillers or whatever it might be. So we'll talk to Mike Nichols about that. And also, he's got a client who plays for the Michigan State Spartans, and there's been a bit of an update in a he said, she said case. We'll have some details about that as well. The Boblo boat is back in action. If you grew up in Detroit or you visited Detroit as a kid, there was an amusement park that you could get to only by boat. And the new version of the St. Clair is a big old 3-4-level steamer, is a museum, and it opens today. And we'll talk to a man who has studied those boats and studied the island. He's a writer, director, and editor of the Detroit Fairy Tale, F-E-R-R-Y, the Boblo Boats. Bit of nostalgia coming your way today. Friday's program will have a lot of nostalgia. The Jerry Lewis Telethon re-examined and enjoyed. And we get a lot of feedback usually for this sort of annual program we do. So you get Ed McMahon and Jerry Lewis and Casey Kasem and Frank Sinatra and Charo and all the other big stars who sort of pumped up TV on Labor Day weekend and starting on Saturday night all the way till Sunday night, I think it was. Or was it Sunday night to Monday? Anyway, it was 21 hours straight of broadcasting from Las Vegas on a stage with Jerry Lewis, who would start in his tuxedo and end up with his hair messed up and his tie all open, and we'll revisit that tomorrow. On Friday also, I know you live in the Great Lakes here at Pure Michigan, but what is it like to be attacked by a shark and fight off a shark? Well, we're going to hear from a woman in Australia who had to do exactly that in order to survive, face to face with a great white. And it wasn't the movie Jaws, it was the movie Godfather. Andrea Eastman was the casting director for The Godfather, and late in her life, I became a friend of hers, and she passed away about a week ago. And we will hear some of her movie stories from the times that she joined us on the radio. Loved horses, loved movies, and became a super agent to the likes of Barbra Streisand and John Travolta and Sly Stallone and lots of others. So we'll hear some Andrea Eastman stories and her own voice. Now, Liz Ware will be here, too, from Mission Point Resort. They made a movie there once called Somewhere in Time. And before you jump on me and say it was at the other resort on Mackinac Island, that's not true. Only the exterior of the big hotel on the hill was used in Somewhere in Time. The theater and the other elements were at Mission Point Resort, where they have a little theater and they have the chair. And you can actually sit in the chair where Christopher Reeve sat. They also have the actual soundstage, which still exists at Mission Point. You can have events in there and make your own movies, I guess, if you want to. G.T. Long says, hey, there's another bridge walk, not just the Mackinac Bridge Walk on Labor Day, the Horton Bay Bridge Walk. While the Mackinac Bridge is 5 miles across, the Horton Bay Bridge is 17 steps, something like that, to get across. The charming tradition takes place. If that's more your speed, he'll tell you how to do that, too. Andrew Abood will be with us as well at the Abood Law Firm on this gripping and terrifying case of postpartum depression, which is now playing out in the courts, and the jury seems to be unable to decide whether a woman who murdered her three children should be found guilty or excused to some degree anyway under insanity. Andrew Abood will join us about that and other things too. He has a podcast as well, which you can get anytime you like, where he interviews the likes of, let's say, coming soon, Mark D'Antonio. It's called the A-List Hour with Andrew Abood, wherever you get your podcasts. So that's our sort of lineup for this morning. We'll have lots of audio, too, and politics. And so special events taking place. Italy takes center stage, believe it or not, this weekend, because the Italian Grand Prix at Monza, the fastest track on F1, right outside Milano. And boy, oh boy, if you've been in Milan the last couple days, it's a sea of red right there outside the Domo, because the two Ferrari drivers are

Lewis Hamilton and Charles Leclerc have been appearing, and it's like the Beatles. You can't even believe how popular that is in Italy. And so we'll hear a little bit of that. And also, the Venice Film Festival, I think it's the 86th version, started last night. George Clooney got a Golden Lion for his lifetime career. And all those celebrities and actors and actresses and tuxedos and gowns on boats in Venice. It's an impossibly beautiful scene in a place that I visit frequently and care a lot about. So stay tuned for just a little bit of that, too. Showbiz, as we get your Thursday heading into the holiday weekend underway. Hope it's a lovely day for you, wherever you may be listening, on radio stations across the state of Michigan or worldwide at mibigshow.com.

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3: Good morning, I'm Jared White with Ag News Headlines on Brownfield. Scott Pickett with Michigan Corn says the state has an opportunity to build the infrastructure needed to support sustainable aviation and maritime fuel expansion.
4: The only international port in the Midwest, 30 miles away, one of the largest airports in the United States. That one airport utilizes 1.6 million gallons of fuel every day.
3: John Bodie, CEO of the Corn Refiners Association, sees the ag bioeconomy as an important part of national security.
5: China did that 20 years ago, and China has been building overcapacity in biomanufacturing.
3: Ag Secretary Brooke Rollins says the U.S. has made significant progress in the fight against New World screwworm.
6: As of today, 90 days in, there are only two active cases in Texas, only 47 total.
3: And the U.S. Energy Information Administration says U.S. ethanol production and stocks both dipped slightly last week. I'm Jared White for Brownfield.

the great Jeffrey Osborne. The youngest of 12 kids in his family, 6 boys and 6 girls. Somebody was able to woo-woo-woo, and it was his parents. Jeffrey Osborne, can you woo-woo-woo? That's the question you have to ask yourself, and I hope the answer is yes. You can see Jeffrey Osborne in concert October 17th. That's a Saturday night at the Soundboard at the Motor City Hotel, downtown Detroit. Welcome to the Motor City, Jeffrey Osborne. Should Be Mine, this song, 1986 on the charts. And you might remember his song, too, On the Wings of Love. And we love Jeffrey Osborne.

0: According to his background, his music was used in a movie called The Toy. And you remember The Toy? It was Richard Pryor and the great one, Jackie Gleason, who starred in that movie, and they used Jeffrey's music. Oh, man. Jackie Gleason and Jeffrey Osborne in the same movie. He was in the We Are the World song, too, which made quite a stir back in the day. This is all when I was in high school. And he wrote Whitney Houston's All at Once, which I'm sure you remember. And I remember Alan Allman on the radio playing On the Wings of Love. And Jeffrey Osborne also sang the national anthem at the Super Bowl and the NBA All-Star Game. What a fine, fine performer. And he's touring all over the country, but coming to Detroit October 17th, which happens to be my son's birthday. So happy birthday to Harrison Shields. And we send this out to his late wife, Sherry Osborne, in honor of her. They had three children, Jeffrey and Sherry did, and her very good friend, Michelle Roberto. On this morning, it's Michael Patrick Shields on radio stations across the state of Michigan and worldwide at mibigshow.com. It's a big show in New York for a couple of weeks, where the New York Open Tennis Tournament is really its own kind of thing. There's more to it than meets the eye. It's so much more than a tennis tournament. And the influencers are there en masse. Last year, they gave out 50 credentials to influencers. This year, 100. And it has come back to bite them because the umpire had to stop a match. It was a humiliating moment, and the fans were upset. In the middle of a point, one of the influencers in a gown fired up her ring light in order to do her quote-unquote report. And so talk about cringe. They had to stop the tennis for a minute because the influencers, who are all up in the suites and in the stands, are using these lights to say, hey, can you see that there's a competition going on here, and maybe you're not the story? Not saying. I'm just saying. This weekend starts the Venice Film Festival. It started last night with George Clooney getting the Golden Lion Award for his career. And there'll be lots of other Golden Lions passed out for the films, but George Clooney, who has been living part-time in Italy at Lake Como, showed up there in a tuxedo looking impossibly fantastic, of course. And, it's like, doesn't even look real, these celebrities and actors and actresses going through the beautiful place of Venice. And George Clooney talked to the media about what he planned to do that night in Venezia.
1: What are you doing today?
2: What am I going to do tonight? I'm going to drink. I don't know. We're going to go out to dinner, and this is a town where you take the boat underneath some little tiny arches, and suddenly you're in the middle of a restaurant that has four tables, and the guy who runs it comes out and sits with you, and it's just a really optimistic, beautiful place. And we're going to go find a fun place to have dinner, my wife and I. She's going to be wearing a very nice dress, so we'll have to be careful where we go.
0: He didn't want to say the name of it, so it's called

0: Daivo, D-A-I-V-O. And Giovanni is the owner, and he wears big, colorful glasses only for crazy people, he said, because he gave me a pair of them. So I know I'm crazy, too. But if you get to Venice, George Clooney essentially takes over that whole entire little restaurant and goes in the kitchen and has a big night. Daivo is where you would go. And say hello for me if you get there. Circling back to tennis, if you're watching the U.S. Open and you're puzzled by the scoring system, I think Bobby Finn is going to try to help you here understand it.
1: So if you score once, you'll have 15 points, which means if you score twice, you'd have
2: 30.
1: Which means if you'd score three times, you'd have
2: 45?
1: No. You would have 40 points. You know, it's because it's not 45. That's why. Which means if you've scored once and I have not scored, the score would be
2: 15-0.
1: No. Why would you think? You would say 15 love. You know, it's because love means zero in tennis, because that's why. But if we both scored once, you would say the score is
2: 15 all.
1: Which means if we both scored twice, the score would be
2: 30 all.
1: Which means if we both scored three times, the score would be
2: 40 all.
1: No. You would say deuce. You know, it's because deuce means two, and the next player to win by two scores wins the game.
2: But why not just call it 40 all?
1: It's because that's why.
0: It's because that's why. Ozio, why would you think? That dude is funny. Blue Cross has Michigan covered head to toe, inside and out, ready to help with health and wellness resources for the body and mind. And you can learn more at bcbsm.com. Frank Sinatra performed on the Jerry Lewis Telethon for years and made many special appearances on Labor Day weekend. It's Michael Patrick Shields. We'll celebrate that tomorrow.
3: Longing to stray.
0: And the big U.S. Open tennis tournament in New York.
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0: Dan Slepian, journalists from Dateline NBC. Can you look into someone's eyes when they say, Dan, I'm innocent? You gotta believe me. Can you tell?
8: What a profound question, Michael. If I were to say yes to that, a lot of people would say you're a sucker. And I'm not gonna say yes to that, because you never really know just by looking at someone's eyes, but eyes are powerful.
0: At Monza, the fastest track on F1, just outside Milan, the Italian Grand Prix will take place this weekend. And, boy, it has been like the Beatles coming into Milan. They have made appearances, Charles Leclerc and Sir Lewis Hamilton, and a sea of red fans who are just screaming and getting autographs and snapping pictures. And, by the way, those two drivers are enjoying it, too. Lewis Hamilton brought his mother on the balcony, and he was snapping pictures. And when he got the gig to drive with Ferrari over a year ago, he says he was excited because that meant he could spend more time in Italy.
9: I mean, I just love being in Italy. It's, I would say, like when I was planning on joining, and as I had already signed and I was looking to get to, I was so excited to spend more time in Italy, and it hasn't actually happened in the sense that I go to Maranello and Modena, but in terms of like traveling around Italy, I haven't yet got to that. I think it's just the schedule just is very, very tough through the year. So there's still something I want to do. I've still not been to Florence. There's still so many cities that I

0: have yet to experience. So I do hope at some stage I get to do that.
1: Maranello he gets to, because that's where Ferrari headquarters is. And I would say to Sir Lewis Hamilton, if you would contact icbellagio.com, they'll take care of all your logistics. I know it's a tough schedule with F1. You're all driving in races all over the world. But if you want to get to Florence and you want to do it in a way that's perfetto, you won't miss a thing. You won't wait in line. You'll have all of the access to Italy you could ever want. icbellagio.com and Sir Lewis Hamilton would make a good partnership. And so would you if you're interested in going to Italy, too. And I know you want to go to Venice, where the film festival is. You want to go to Rome. icbellagio.com will take you, too, to the places in Italy that you hadn't thought about. I know you're going to go to the Amalfi Coast and all the rest, too. And if you're in Milan, say hello to the designer Federico Sangalli and his wife Barbara. Fashion Week is coming up in Milan, too. If you get to see them there, they'll make sure you're looking. Also, perfetto. Piacere di conoscerti. It's Michael Patrick Shields.
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3: 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I'm Nick Rudy with your local news. Michigan election officials are asking the U.S. Supreme Court to reject an emergency request to put a citizens-only voting measure on the November ballot. In a filing yesterday, the state says the group behind the measure failed to submit enough valid signatures and had opportunities to challenge that decision through Michigan's established process. The state also says the Michigan Supreme Court should have the first opportunity to review the dispute. Justice Brett Kavanaugh is now considering the emergency request. The group wants a ruling by Thursday, while Michigan officials must finalize the November ballot by Friday afternoon. The Grand Traverse County Sheriff's Office is investigating several home break-ins in Garfield Township. Deputies say three homes were entered Tuesday with items including a wallet, purse, and tablet reported stolen. In one case, a resident confirmed a male suspect who then fled. Several 17-year-old males were identified in the area. The investigation remains ongoing. Michigan's school vaccine waiver rate reached a 12-year high during the 2025-26 school year. State data shows about 7.1% of students in kindergarten, seventh grade, or entering a new school district had vaccination exemptions. That's up from 6.2% in 2024 and 3.4% in 2020. About 24,600 students had parents decline vaccinations last year. 58% of waivers were for philosophical reasons, while 39% were religious and nearly 3% were medical. The school with the lowest vaccination rate in northern Michigan is Bel Air High School at 47%. Eight schools have a vaccination rate of 100%. The Health Department of Northwest Michigan announced that Riccardi Park in Bel Air remains under a partial body beach advisory. Further testing will be conducted with results later this week. In sports, the Tigers survived a nail-biter, beating the Twins 11-6 in 12 innings. They have the day off before visiting another division opponent. They open up a four-game series, which includes a doubleheader against Cleveland tomorrow. Today, mostly sunny, a 30% chance of showers, highs near 78. Tonight, partly cloudy, a low of about 58. Tomorrow, mostly sunny, a slight chance of early showers, a high near 77. And this weekend, Saturday and Sunday, that'll stay mostly sunny with highs near 77. That's your weather forecast. 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
6: Presenting the Michigan Marching Band, the field. 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
1: Carl Grapentine, the voice of Michigan Stadium, but he's such a diverse man otherwise, a renaissance man to be sure, and we welcome him to our airwaves, and we appreciate the valuable time with the valuable voice and the person behind it. Mr. Grapentine, take the field.
7: Good morning. I apologize.

0: I'm not sure my voice is awake yet this morning at this hour, but happy to be here.
1: Well, you've been on the radio in the morning many, many, many times on your own program, and I'm wondering, since you mentioned your voice in the morning, is there something you do to, protect the instrument and coddle it?
0: Nothing special. Obviously, I don't yell during the games because I try to maintain some sort of level of equanimity. But as I get older, I mean, I've been doing this. Well, I started announcing for the Michigan Marching Band 57 years ago. So, I mean, do the math. Obviously, I'm getting up there. And, yeah, it doesn't bounce back quite as readily as it used to. So I just have to be a little careful with it. Yeah.
1: I'm glad you said that, because the University of Michigan is a dignified institution. And so, therefore, your in-game presentation is more dignified than we might find at some other stadiums and ballparks. Is that fair to say?
0: I think that is fair to say. Yeah, we have never been screamers. I mean, let's see. I'm only the third game announcer, I think, since about the mid-1950s. And so there's just a tradition there. Steve Filippiak. Steve Filippiak in the 50s, 60s, Howard King through the 70s, 80s, 90s, and then I picked up from Howard in 2005. So,
1: I worked with the great Ben Wright, the CBS broadcaster, and Frank Cherkinian, the director, used to remind those TV hosts on CBS golf presentations that you're caption writers in a picture business. And it occurs to me that that is sort of the way you go about it, you know. And at the same time, some of these announcers think they are the show with the hype and the screaming and yelling.
0: Yeah, I've just never gotten into that. Obviously, when Michigan scores a touchdown, I'm talking over 105,000 cheering people. Whereas when the opponent scores a touchdown, I'm only talking over maybe 5,000 people. So yeah, my voice goes up. It's a little more animated, more excited. But in terms of the terminology I use, I try to be right down the middle. Yeah.
1: If it were me, it would be organs and marching bands, and that would be it for the music in stadiums. But I it's gone past that with the rock music and Mr. Brightside and all the rest of it. But wouldn't you, given your career, wouldn't you fantasize about one Michigan football game where, you're going to make an allowance that they're going to play recorded music? But what if it was all classical music?
0: It'd be nice to put together a playlist there. Have to give it a little bit of thought. But, the victor still has to be there. But, there are versions of the victors that have been played by the New York Philharmonic and the Philadelphia Orchestra on tour here in Ann Arbor. So I'm sure we could get a hold of some of those.
1: Well, you probably would use the William Tell Overture, maybe. That would be an easy one, but I would...
0: Sure, that'd be a good one to get things going, yeah.
1: Is there a floor director up there that directs you, like an orchestra conductor, when you can make the announcement now, and then the music plays, and how do they manage all that?
0: Exactly, and that is something that has developed just over the last... a decade or two. It used to be back in Howard King's era, it was Howard and a spotter, and they were just sort of on their own to do what they did. But yeah, now we have Jake Stocker from the athletic department, who stands sort of over my left shoulder and really directs what's happening next, what's on the scoreboard, the video board, what's coming out of the PA, when it's time for me to talk, etc.
1: Is it ever going to come to commercial reads by Carl Grapentine, for instance, that first down brought to you by Alro Steel?
0: Oh, boy. Especially with what has happened over this summer with the advertising now in the stadium, that seed is planted in the back of my brain. And maybe that would be when I call it quits. I don't know.
1: I thought you might say that. Oh, gosh. You mentioned a spotter. Is there somebody there that helps you with to give the name, and who made the

0: catch and that kind of thing?
1: I do have a spotter, and Bill is on my right side and is indeed my right-hand person. Usually, as we get into a rhythm of the game, I pretty much spot the offense myself. I might ask him to confirm something, but I'll call who had the ball, who threw it, who carried it. And while I'm saying that, he's with his binoculars sort of sorting out who's at the bottom of the pile, and he gives me the info of who made the tackle, who made the stop. So I depend on him mainly for the defense. Yeah.
0: Are you on Cameo by any chance, and do you know what that is?
1: I'm not familiar with that, no.
0: Cameo is a system where you can offer yourself to record little greetings to anyone online who wants to pay.
1: Oh.
0: So you could say, ball carrier was Michael Patrick Shields, gain of 10.
1: Yeah.
0: Or you could get a greeting for someone's birthday or bar mitzvah or whatever it might be. And you could make hundreds and thousands of dollars doing that on the side if you wanted to.
1: I guess I'll have to check that out. I do things like that for people just as a... Well, sometimes it's been like a bid item for a charity, Chad Tuff, for instance.
0: Yeah.
1: And someone will bid on a phone message recorded by Carl Grapentine, and then we work on a phraseology that sounds sort of like Michigan Stadium, but gives the details. Yeah, I've done that for various organizations and individuals, but just to do it, yeah.
0: Absolutely priceless. And, of course, I would never ask you to do that here. But if you did, I would make a little donation to Chad Tuff if you want.
1: Oh, we could probably work out something, sure. You know where to find me. So,
0: okay.
1: Yeah.
0: Hey, did you ever come and meet James Earl Jones, the other great voice of the University of Michigan? The two of you are in the same class when it comes to pipes.
1: Well, that's very kind of you to say. I never did. We had a program at Hill Auditorium for the university's bicentennial in 2017, and he was supposed to be there. And I was really looking forward to that because I did backstage voiceovers at Hill, just introducing the various segments. But he was going to be there as well, but had to cancel out due to illness. And, of course, now that won't happen. So, nope, never did get to meet him in person.
0: You sang the national anthem at Wrigley Field?
1: Yeah, first time I did it for a professional baseball game would have been at the old Tiger Stadium.
0: Wow.
1: And then I did Wrigley Field and the various incarnations for the White Sox in Chicago.
0: Truly a Renaissance man. God bless you and your voice and your generosity and your personality. The big voice of the big house lets us know everything is A-OK. And I say, Carl Grapentine, long live the king.
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0: In northern Michigan, if you were to look to the west of the Mackinac Bridge, you wouldn't see it because it's down on the bottom of the Straits of Mackinac, but the Line 5 pipelines are there, and they will be 200 feet below in the bedrock when Enbridge Energy finishes the Great Lakes Tunnel project at a cost of over $500 million. They're picking up the tab, by the way. And they have been operating those pipelines just as long as the Mackinac Bridge, built by the same company, in fact, more than 60 years ago. And part of the Army Corps approval that they received required a plan on how cultural or archaeological artifacts will be protected during construction, and I asked Ryan Duffy about that element of the project.
1: That is something that we're taking very seriously. The Straits are, of course, a place with deep cultural and historical significance, so our approach there is to really be careful and respectful and collaborative. We have a plan in place. It's not just a standard construction process, but we built in tribal involvement and procedures and a process to make sure if we come across any materials that they're handled appropriately. And so tribal representatives are a big piece of that. They'd have a role in reviewing any information and then guiding the decision-making process. So if anything is discovered during construction, we bring in those proper experts, tribal representatives, before we take any next steps. And so we've done a lot of extensive survey work there, but we still have a plan that accounts for the possibility of discovering something during construction, and if that happened, it would be handled under a strict protocol.
0: Ryan Duffy is with Enbridge Energy. The appropriately named James Lake, a spokesperson for the Michigan Department of Transportation and the Mackinac Bridge Authority, is on our radio stage, our AT&T line right now, because if you walk across that bridge or anytime you drive across it, yeah, one Great Lake on one side, the other Great Lake on the other, and a pretty good view of Mackinac Island, too, for that matter. Mr. Lake, happy Labor Day weekend, and welcome to the program.
2: Hey, thank you for having me.
0: It is a bucket list or a wander list item, if you will, for people who want to participate at least once in their lives on the Labor Day Bridge Walk. What is the who, what, when, where, and why of what we need to know if we're going to do it this year?
2: Yeah, well, the who is always, you know, thousands of not only Michiganders, but people from other states and even other countries. As, you know, they're coming off the bridge, the program MCs from the communities of Mackinac City and St. Ignace are asking people to call out where they're from, and I'm always astounded by, you know, how broadly this event attracts people. Huh. The what is, you know, this annual bridge walk, which is the 68th bridge walk. The only time we've canceled it was in 2020 during COVID. And, you know, for the past, well, since 2018, we've had a slightly different format, but here it is 2026, so it's pretty well established now. We start the walk now from both Mackinac City and St. Ignace, and we've found that that gives people more opportunities, more choices for how to participate. And that is typically now, we see people parking in Mackinac City or St. Ignace, walking halfway out onto the bridge. You know, it doesn't matter.

0: matter which half you come from, those views like of Mackinac Island that you mentioned, from either direction you can see it, and then walk back to their cars and not need to worry about getting stuck on one side or the other or arranging other transportation. They're right back where they started. We have some traditionalists. You know, for some people, the bucket list is every year, this is my bucket list to participate in the bridge walk. A lot of people choose to walk all the way across the bridge, because they feel like that's the way to experience it. And then we're increasingly hearing about people that are being referred to locally as double crossers, people that start right when the bridge walk starts at 7 o'clock, hustle across, and hustle all the way back for like a 10-mile round trip. So lots of ways to enjoy it, but so far, you know, since that very first year, it's been on Labor Day, and it will be again this year.
1: Doesn't cost anything, as I understand it. What's the first time you can start and the last time you can start?
0: Yeah, the first time you can start is 7 a.m. The last time you can start is 11:30, because since 2017, at the recommendation of Michigan State Police, Homeland Security, we said, you know what, we can't have live traffic on the bridge while people are walking. It's just a safety and security concern. So we decided we have to have a hard stop and a hard start for this closure. So we decided 6:30 a.m., that's when we stop all traffic. Noon, we want to reopen promptly so people can continue their Labor Day travels. So we got to stop people walking at 11:30 so that we can clear the bridge by noon.
1: Okay, so you couldn't start at 11:30. You're coming off the bridge by 11:30.
0: We're getting you off the bridge by 11:30 to make sure it's totally clear by noon.
1: And for anybody who's driving, know that you can't cross that bridge from, as you said, I think 6:30 in the morning till noon.
0: That's correct. Yep, we've embarked every year on a pretty extensive campaign to get the word out on that. We've got posters up in all MDOT facilities, rest areas, welcome centers, all summer long, letting people know about that. DNR has been helping us out by posting those in the state parks. And we have our series of dynamic message signs throughout the state that for the last several weeks have been letting people know that the Mackinac Bridge would be closed during those hours.
1: So if you've ever been driving across the Mackinac Bridge and trying to sneak peeks at the beautiful views and then back onto the road, this is your way where you can take all the time you want to keep walking and look over the side and enjoy the view of Mackinac Island and Mackinac City and the rest of pure Michigan there. Do you know, is the governor going to come, or any of the candidates for governor, or that kind of thing?
0: I don't know about any of the candidates. You know, the tradition is that the governor walks in the bridge walk. We've had a couple of years during this administration where the lieutenant governor has walked. Last year, it was Senator Gary Peters that led the walk. So this year, I don't have it confirmed one way or the other, but that is the tradition.
1: Okay. Well, thank you very much on this fine tradition. How's the weather looking?
0: You know, I want to not jinx it, but it looks pretty favorable for Monday so far.
1: Rain or shine, though, right?
0: Looked like, yeah, rain or shine, except for lightning strikes.
1: Okay, it's on. Thank you. James Lake, what a great last name, from MDOT and the Mackinac Bridge Authority, with Michael Patrick Shields.
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8: You have to become a villain in someone else's story. 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In business, too, I guess. 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
9: There is probably some truth to this. The whole Lane Kiffin show, that is going to be fun to watch all season long. And they have a prominent game on week one, by the way, as well. So that's, Clemson at LSU, 7:30 on ABC. LSU favored by 10 points. I would like to see how Lane Kiffin reacts to all this negativity that's around him trying to get these players to come back. Will he last at LSU? He seems to hop from one job to the next, so enjoy the show when it comes to all of that. Our focus will be on Michigan State. They play tomorrow. They bring in Toledo for that annual Friday night game, and then Michigan is hosting Western Michigan on Saturday. We do have a couple Big Ten teams in action tonight. Actually, three: Rutgers, Minnesota, and Illinois will all bring in some lesser-than teams and secure their first win of the season, and then we move on to full force college football. This is officially week one as we know it. The Tigers salvage their series finale against the Minnesota Twins. They won last night 11-6 in 12 innings in Minneapolis. Kyle Finnegan earned the victory after he struck out three over two innings of relief. So Detroit snapped their three-game skid, and they're going to visit the Cleveland Guardians for a four-game series that begins with a doubleheader tomorrow. Taking our swing around the MPS division, the Milwaukee Brewers beat the Cubs 9-5, and once again, the Dodgers fall to the Cardinals, this time in extra innings, 8-6. And believe it or not, the Dodgers are 26-27 since June ended. What is going on? The Lions, of course, we got a little bit before they played. Their general manager, Brad Holmes, spoke yesterday on some key injuries on the team. He's hoping some of these players can actually find their way back. J.J. McCarthy, it was rumored that he was going to be cut by the Minnesota Vikings. That's not the case. He will be there, at least for now. And that's brought to you by Dean Transportation.
8: I'm jealous of those who've never been to Venice because they get to see it for the first time. It's Michael Patrick Shields, worldwide at MIBigShow.com.
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10: Praising police in Minneapolis, I'm Dave Anthony, Fox News, for their response to a shooting at a high-rise apartment building.
11: They rescued victims, brought people to safety, helped get approximately four people to the hospital, all while getting shot at themselves.
10: That's Mayor Jacob Fry. Two people were killed, at least six injured.
12: Police say officers ran into the building, finding blood and victims as they heard more gunshots. Two officers were hit, one in the abdomen, another in the shin. A third officer suffered a non-life-threatening injury. The suspected gunman was found dead. No word yet on a motive, but one neighbor said he'd been avoiding the suspect for the past few weeks because that suspect had been showing off a weapon.
10: That's Fox's Jill Nato. It'll be day six of deliberations at Lindsay Clancy's murder trial and the killing of her three children, but the jury's deadlocked, considering her insanity defense, prompting the judge to invoke something to get them to continue.
13: It instructs the jurors to reconsider their positions and listen carefully to each other. Jurors are reminded another jury may not be better equipped to handle this case, and they're encouraged to reach a unanimous verdict without giving up any honestly held beliefs. What the Tui Rodriguez charge doesn't do is force compliance, set a hard deadline, or alter the burden of proof. It also doesn't allow the judge to force the jury to continue deliberating.
10: Fox's Nate Foyout said the court in Plymouth, Massachusetts. President Trump is warning he could order another attack on Iran at any time after two rounds of strikes the last several days, in addition to imposing even more economic sanctions.
14: The regime is getting weaker and weaker by the day. And at some point, they're not going to be able to shoot so easily because I think the people aren't going to take it.
10: A prominent feminist activist has died. Gloria Steinem, who was a leading voice for women's rights for decades. Steinem was 92, died at her home in New York City. 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
16: 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I'm Nick Rudy with your local news. Michigan election officials are asking the U.S. Supreme Court to reject an emergency request to put a citizens-only voting measure on the November ballot. In a filing yesterday, the state says the group behind the measure failed to submit enough valid signatures and had opportunities to challenge that decision through Michigan's established process. The state also says the Michigan Supreme Court should have the first opportunity to review the dispute. Justice Brett Kavanaugh is now considering the emergency.

0: emergency request. The group wants a ruling by Thursday, while Michigan officials must finalize the November ballot by Friday afternoon. Grand Traverse County commissioners are calling the failing South Airport Road crossing an emergency after repeated flooding and infrastructure problems. Commissioners approved a $70,000 contract with Traverse City firm Fortis Forge to coordinate experts and stakeholders and help develop a long-term solution by December. The crossing has also faced a recent sewer main break that released about 21,000 gallons of sewage into the Boardman River. Grand Traverse County commissioners are backing a proposal that could eventually allow an additional tax on hotel and short-term rental stays. The commission approved a resolution asking state lawmakers to give counties the authority to impose a local accommodation tax. Revenue could help fund roads, parks, public safety, and other services affected by tourism. The vote does not create a new tax. Michigan lawmakers would first have to change state law and establish rules for implementing it. MDOT is lifting lane restrictions on 91 road and bridge projects statewide for Labor Day weekend beginning Friday afternoon through Tuesday morning. However, some work zones will remain active. The Mackinac Bridge will also close Monday from 6:30 a.m. to noon for the annual bridge walk. In sports, the Tigers survived a nail-biter, beating the Twins 11-6 in 12 innings. They have the day off before visiting another division opponent. They open up a four-game series, which includes a doubleheader against Cleveland tomorrow. Today, mostly sunny, a 30% chance of showers, highs near 78. Tonight, partly cloudy, a low of about 58. Tomorrow, mostly sunny, a slight chance of early showers, a high near 77. And this weekend, Saturday and Sunday, that'll stay mostly sunny with highs near 77. That's your weather forecast. I'm Nick Rudy for 102.3 and 103.3 FM, 1270 AM, Triple Talk, WMKT.
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8: Go green, go white. That was former coach Mark D'Antonio with me, Michael Patrick Shields, back when he was coaching the team. And now we have the debut of the new coach, Pat Fitzgerald, who coached previously at Northwestern University, who will lead the Spartans on Friday night, their traditional into Labor Day weekend game against the fierce competitor from the South, Toledo. Stay tuned for that. Nick Sharp, as far as we know, will be on the field. Mike Nichols is his attorney from East Lansing, where he and his wife, Wendy, operate a practice. He's on our radio stage, our AT&T line right now. Thank you for being here under the circumstances.
5: Hey, good morning. Thanks for the Coach D clip. I love that.
8: You like that?
5: Takes me back.
8: I guess that you, when you have a client like Nick Sharp, you have to be a bit of a coach, too. He's a player who somehow connected with a woman online in Texas, and according to the Detroit News, who picked this up from a complaint made with the East Lansing police, came up to visit him from Texas, flew herself up, and got to his apartment, put herself in her pajamas, and jumped in bed with him to watch a movie on TV. And the next thing you know, the next day, she's calling the police and said things went farther than maybe she wanted to. I'm paraphrasing. Nick said, hey, that's not how it went down at all. I told her to slow down. And that's where we are right now. No charges have been filed. But the Detroit News decided to, as they probably saw it on the police blotter, write it up

0: Department and the prosecutor's office. I don't know how the Detroit News got the police report. I mean, maybe it was a FOIA. I don't know.
1: They wouldn't know to FOIA it unless somehow they were tipped off, though, right?
0: That's absolutely right. I mean, it's not like they have a drone that flies over all of East Lansing, although sometimes people may think that's the case. But, somehow there was a tip, probably. And I'm disappointed that the news saw fit to cover it, because to me, the story seems pretty outlandish, couched in an assault-type behavior. But, you know, I'm not the publisher of the Detroit News.
1: Gary May is the editor of the Detroit News, and you were in touch with him, as I understand it, because your client there, Nick Sharp, the Michigan State football player, passed a polygraph test, a lie detector test, so to speak.
0: I reached out to Gary Miles to let him know that and express my concern. I think, what was that? Today's Thursday? That was Tuesday, Michael Patrick? Yeah. And he didn't think that part of it was newsworthy. So there you go. That's also a little disappointing.
1: Did he say that to you, or was it an email, or how did he respond to that?
0: Oh, yeah. Yeah, Gary and I exchanged emails, and that's essentially what he said. Let us know when something newsworthy happens, basically.
1: Huh. You would consider that a newsworthy development, wouldn't you?
0: Well, I sure would if you're reporting based on whatever hearsay is contained in a police report and somebody's claim. And, you know, kids, you know, let's face it, it might seem small to some people, but where you get drafted in the NFL draft is millions of dollars. That can be a big difference for this gentleman in terms of where he is selected. And often, you know, the analysis of a person's character goes hand in hand with an analysis of the person's, you know, speed in the cone drill or the 40-yard dash. It's not a small thing.
1: Have you been in touch with Michigan State's coach at all? Will there be any reason for you to do that?
0: No, not Fitz. I just, you know, have people who stay in touch with me about what's going on. And, you know, I think everybody stands by Nick, and that's great. That's important for him to feel that. And as far as I know, he's still slated to play on Friday night against Toledo.
1: Okay. You know, speaking of the Detroit News, and I'm just kind of curious, this is out of the blue, so if you don't want to comment, you don't have to, but on the weekend, they ran on their webpage, I don't know if it was in print or not, but on their webpage, the Detroit News had a blurb, just for kids, just the number 4 kids, and it's a feature that they run, it's a syndicated feature, and it said, just for kids, who was the first transgender person? And then there was an article about, you know, going back to Egyptian times. But what I found curious is just for kids sort of indicates that, you know, maybe the parents or the older folks should be excluded from this conversation. And I wasn't sure how that struck me. How does that strike you?
0: That is a little odd. I surmise that, you know, 50 years ago when we were in elementary school, our parents and grandparents thought some of the things that we were exposed to were head shaking. I can't really think of a good example, but kids talking about transgender issues, I'm fine with that. But, you know, let's make it age appropriate, right? And let's bring adults into the conversation. I didn't see that myself, so I don't know exactly what the context was. But I'll take you at your word that it was a head shaker.
1: Well, I asked Gary Miles about it, and he said, do you want to interview the professor from the article? I said, no, that's not the part I'm interested in, is some professor from Illinois. What I'm interested in is this Just for Kids series and why we have to go after the kids in a publication like the Detroit News, if they're reading it, on a topic like this. And they claim that that this question was submitted by an 11-year-old named Dexter from Las Vegas, Nevada, who was the first transgender person. I'm not around a lot of 11-year-olds, but does that seem to you, you are, does that seem like a question an 11-year-old would actually ask?
0: Seems like maybe a little bit of an outlier, but point of fact, my daughter just

0: team. It's been a minute since I've been around 11-year-olds. But, you know, I'll say this. You know, Gary is a great journalist and a great executive, and I'm sure that a lot of consultants are in his ear all the time about let's sell clicks and papers. And, you know, just like in the legal profession, you got to charge money to have them be your client. He's got to charge money to keep the Detroit News afloat. So part of this I can see, you know, trying to find the sweet spot where you can stay relevant to people and have people.
1: Leave the kids out of it, though, it seems like might be a safe way to go about it. And we try to do that on this program. Thanks,
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1: Mike.
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5: Good morning, I'm Jared White with Ag News Headlines on Brownfield. Scott Pigott with Michigan Corn says the state has an opportunity to build the infrastructure needed to support sustainable aviation and maritime fuel expansion.
6: The only international port in the Midwest, 30 miles away, one of the largest airports in the United States. That one airport utilizes 1.6 million gallons of fuel every day.
5: John Bodie, CEO of the Corn Refiners Association, sees the ag bioeconomy as an important part of national security.
7: China did that 20 years ago, and China has been building overcapacity in biomanufacturing.
5: Ag Secretary Brooke Rollins says the U.S. has made significant progress in the fight against New World screwworm.
8: As of today, 90 days in, there are only 2 active cases in Texas, only 47 total.
5: And the U.S. Energy Information Administration says U.S. ethanol production and stocks both dipped slightly last week. I'm Jared White for Brownfield.
9: Singing and away we go.
1: I'll take you away every other Sunday in the Lansing State Journal, LSJ.com, and the print edition, too, with my travel column. Travel Tattler is my book, and it's available at Amazon.com if you're interested in doing some traveling. And we just got done talking with Mike Nichols about the Detroit News and getting clicks and so forth. We learned now that the Saturday Evening Post will stop printing after 205 years. The magazine, famous for publishing Jack London stories and Norman Rockwell art, will, however, continue online. And that is what's happening, too, with M.

0: live and a lot of papers now. We also learned this yesterday around the state of Michigan. Some of those papers will not be printing anymore. They will only be available online, and that includes, ladies and gentlemen, the Grand Rapids Press. If you're listening, we're on the radio in Grand Rapids and WTKG. M Live has 8 titles: the Ann Arbor News, the Bay City Times, the Flint Journal, the Grand Rapids Press, Jackson Citizen Patriot, Kalamazoo Gazette, Muskegon Chronicle, and the Saginaw News. The work done by their editors and multimedia specialists throughout the state will continue, according to M Live, but they'll move away from print, and that will not affect the staff of 100 journalists. And according to M Live, that's larger than it was at the end of 2025. So the staff is growing, even though the print editions will not be happening any longer. And they just say that readers are looking at digital formats more than print. And so I don't know the last time you picked up a physical newspaper, but the home print editions, final printed editions, will be December 6th. So if you want one between now and then, I guess you better grab one. It's Michael Patrick Shields with you through the AT&T microphones. This will probably make the paper, and that is that, and it'll make this program too, the Democrat nominee for Lieutenant Governor Winnie Brinks is going to have a press conference today with some others to say that Republican candidate for Governor John James's net worth has gone up dramatically since he was elected to the United States House of Representatives. Net worth back in 2022, between $990,000 and $8 million, is now $50.8 million. And so she's going to throw shade as to how he was able to make that money and increase his wealth while he was in office. You hear me talk just a minute ago, maybe you did, with Gary, about Gary Miles in the Detroit News and the Just for Kids segment about, I said, yeah, you heard me right, the Just for Kids segment about who was the first transgender. We now are learning that Minneapolis police have identified the corpse of the suspected shooter in the tragedy there yesterday as 31-year-old Samantha Hyde. Social media posts indicates that Samantha was a trans woman who previously went by the name Samuel. It's Michael Patrick Shields through the AT&T microphone. Security is going to be increased at the Colosseum in Rome. That will be a red zone now as they try to protect both residents and tourists. And there have been predatory crimes and drug dealing, urban decay all around the Colosseum where, geez, from, you know, all of history, people have been killed and murdered and so forth. It's MPS. How about we get, in the interest of fairness, a little response from John James, the Republican candidate for governor, who's on the stump sounding like this.
1: I spent my life answering the call. I'm a combat vet. After September 11th, I serve our nation in combat. After September 11th, I served our nation in combat and learned to bring people together of different backgrounds to accomplish tough missions. I'm a businessman. After the recession, I helped grow jobs in Detroit when families needed work, dignity, and hope. I'm a congressman. I helped cut taxes, secure our border, end vehicle mandates, save Selfridge, and protect Medicaid for vulnerable people. Now I'm answering the call to come home. Michigan is on fire. I've always run toward the fire to put it out. But Benson and Brinks are running on the policies of gas cans. We cannot continue to prioritize crazy over common sense because the choice in November will be clear. We offer freedom, they offer socialism. We offer change, they offer continued decline. We offer common sense, they offer crazy. But we should never underestimate how pain and desperation can make a false promise sound like hope. That means we have to listen to the people who are failed by the status quo and answer their pain with solutions that actually work. They want groceries and gas they can afford. They want a home they can buy. They want schools that actually teaches their child to read. They want safe streets, reliable energy, decent health care, and a job that pays enough to raise a family on one income. They want the, yes, they want the pain to stop.
0: Reading off notes there, John James in front of a crowd, and Mike Rogers, in fairness, too, in his campaign, he kind of reads off the notes, too. Felix Sharp, who was with us on the air yesterday, met with Congresswoman Ilhan Omar. in Washington. Haley Stevens is in her last days as a member of Congress.

0: having not won the nomination to run for United States Senate. She said the current Senator, Alyssa Slotkin, is taking Abdul Al-Sayed under her wing, the candidate.
1: Distracting from the affordability message.
2: Well, I know Alyssa Slotkin, Senator Alyssa Slotkin, who's going to be Michigan senior senator, has really taken Abdul under her wing. She stayed neutral in the primary. She informed me that she was convinced that Abdul was going to be someone she was going to serve with. And so I think she's helping to guide his campaign right now and kind of showing how she won in such a close way against Mike Rogers, who's, look, the guy wants to rubber stamp Trump. The guy doesn't want to lift a finger on health care costs. And so, you know, I love seeing the relationship between, you know, Abdul and Alyssa, Rashida, Debbie Dingell. There's a lot of, you know, prominent federal lawmakers who Abdul is campaigning with, who he's going to join here in the nation's capital. You know, I'm retiring from the Congress. What I am expert at is winning House races. So I am still very fired up to be a very passionate Zionist Democrat. In fact, just this morning, I got back from Israel. I was in Tel Aviv and Jerusalem and on kibbutzes. I went in my personal capacity. My fiance's father was born in Haifa, and he has family in Israel. And we had been vacationing and realized we had some extra time. So I went and took personal time to visit the country.
0: That is an interesting answer. And do you, like me, think it's maybe a little bit ironic and passive-aggressive? I'm not saying. I'm just saying.
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0: Dan Slepian, journalists from Dateline NBC. Can you look into someone's eyes when they say, Dan, I'm innocent? You gotta believe me. Can you tell?
6: What a profound question, Michael. If I were to say yes to that, a lot of people would say you're a sucker. And I'm not gonna say yes to that because you never really know just by looking at someone's eyes, but eyes are powerful.
0: MPS, why would you say that Haley Stevens, the congresswoman, is being a little passive-aggressive? Well, she made the point that Senator Alyssa Slotkin didn't support her in her bid to get the nomination. So it just felt a little to me like, okay, Abdul got the nomination, now you gotta own him. Because you're part of the Michigan Democrats. And I don't know if the other people she mentioned by name supported her or not, or endorsed her or not, but they are also named. And then she goes on to say that she was just in Israel, and she obviously supports Israel. And we know that Abdul Sayed doesn't like American support for Israel. So I just think it seemed very interesting to me and just kind of delicious. Unless I'm reading too much into it. 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
7: There's less competition right now, so buyers are actually a little bit more in control, which is odd to say in the summertime, where they have the opportunity to negotiate, and more sellers are coming down on their price a little bit because of the fact that mortgage interest rates have gone up. There's more opportunity for buyers to call the shots.
0: Tony Cuthbert, we have a winner, one of our friends. I gave a Michigan Lottery Detroit Tigers instant ticket to.
4: Oh, yeah?
0: Somebody who appears on...

0: on the show regularly. In fact, I gave it to him at the Tiger game as a little gift. And he won $10.
1: Yeah, that is the winner of the day. Congratulations.
0: And Jake Harris from the Michigan Lottery said, too bad the Tigers don't win as often as the lottery tickets do. I'll give him that. MichiganLottery.com, the Michigan Lottery app, or at any of the retailers across the state of Michigan, including Meijer, where you get more of the things you want most. 102.3 and 103.3 FM, 1270 AM, Triple Talk, WMKT and WMKT, thetalkstation.com.
2: 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I'm Nick Rudy with your local news. Michigan election officials are asking the U.S. Supreme Court to reject an emergency request to put a citizens-only voting measure on the November ballot. In a filing yesterday, the state says the group behind the measure failed to submit enough valid signatures and had opportunities to challenge that decision through Michigan's established process. The state also says the Michigan Supreme Court should have the first opportunity to review the dispute. Justice Brett Kavanaugh is now considering the emergency request. The group wants a ruling by Thursday, while Michigan officials must finalize the November ballot by Friday afternoon. Kings Lee is moving forward with a downtown redevelopment project that will see five buildings along West Main Street demolished. Village and Downtown Development Authority leaders envision a mixed-use development with housing and commercial space. A $500,000 state grant is helping pay for property acquisition and demolition. Community input will help shape the project, with demolition expected to finish by the end of the month and a developer selected by spring. A Northern Michigan lawmaker is proposing changes to a state program designed to expand mental health services in schools. Republican Representative Kurt Vanderwall's bill would make the SMART program more flexible and allow graduate students to receive stipends for a third year of internships. The program has awarded nearly $8 million to 502 mental health professionals in training. The bill is now before the House Education and Workforce Committee. How ready are you for an emergency? September is National Preparedness Month, and officials are encouraging everyone to take steps to be ready to respond to the unexpected. Taking a few simple steps, such as making and practicing a family emergency plan, developing a communications plan, and building a supplies kit, can all help keep people safe and calm. You can learn more about emergency preparedness by going to ready.gov. In sports, the Tigers survived a nail-biter, beating the Twins 11-6 in 12 innings. They have the day off before visiting another division opponent. They open up a four-game series, which includes a doubleheader against Cleveland tomorrow. Today, mostly sunny, a 30% chance of showers, highs near 78. Tonight, partly cloudy, a low of about 58. Tomorrow, mostly sunny, a slight chance of early showers, a high near 77. And this weekend, Saturday and Sunday, that'll stay mostly sunny with highs near 77. That's your weather forecast. I'm Nick Rudy for 102.3 and 103.3 FM, 1270 AM, Triple Talk, WMKT.
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Well, maybe the first time I was ever on a boat was one of the Boblo boats in Detroit, getting on in Wyandotte and going down to the amusement park Boblo Island, which technically was in Canadian waters at the mouth of Lake Erie, and it was a big old steamship. There was the Columbia and the St. Clair, and I'm going to revisit it, believe it or not, in about 24 hours from right now. How am I going to be able to do that? I'm going to tell you in just a minute. Michael Patrick Shields with Hugh Radio stations across the state of Michigan, worldwide at MIBigShow.com. Lots of reasons to visit Detroit these days, lots of new curiosities. And one of them, of course, is the Gordie Howe Bridge. You had the Ambassador Bridge and you had the tunnel in the old days, but the Gordie Howe Bridge.

0: is open, and not only can you drive over it, at a discount price, by the way, into Canada, you can walk over it or take your bike. 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
1: Well, with the new Gordie Howe Bridge opening, I think this is a fantastic step in the right direction and making things better. To have a bridge that's connecting Highway 401 with Michigan's Interstate 75, it's just a perfect opportunity for us. And think about this, we've increased between the Gordie Howe, the Ambassador, and the tunnel, we've increased the throughput from Canada to the United States and back and forth by 30%.
0: Aaron Schillinger is a writer, director, and editor of Bablo Boats, a Detroit fairy tale. F-E-R-R-Y is how he spells that. And he's on our radio stage, our AT&T line. And just imagine if those boats were still operating, they'd have two bridges to go under on their way down to Bablo.
2: Oh, yeah, it would be quite a fantastic trip if the boats were still operating. And probably Labor Day would be about when the park would start closing down. So this is actually perfect timing to get this announcement from the St. Clair team.
0: As the park would have been closing down, the boat is now opening, the St. Clair, at least part of it, as I understand it, as a museum?
2: That's right, yeah. So when I was making the documentary, Bablo Boats, A Detroit Fairy Tale, I followed the restoration team for both the St. Clair and the Columbia for 7 years. And there was a lot of ups and downs during those restorations. But this is a real highlight, and I should say top of the mountain moment for the St. Clair to welcome people back aboard, because we had to get special permission just to get our small crew to film aboard the St. Clair. And so I'm super proud of the restoration for sticking with it and getting to this point, because spoiler alert, there was a big fire in 2018 that set them back tremendously. So they've had to come back a long way from that.
0: Of all the effort and money and dedication it took to, try to keep these boats afloat, and these are historic ships, 90 years of the St. Clair and the Columbia. Columbia's in New York now, as I understand, but the St. Clair is here in Detroit, kind of nearby Belle Isle, and you can go aboard. It doesn't leave the dock, though, does it?
2: No. It doesn't. I don't think either of these boats will ever steam under their own engines. I mean, it's extremely unlikely.
0: Oh.
2: Because the boats are so heavy and rotted, and it's not a very economical way these days to power boats by diesel fuel of this kind, and just to get all the pipes and the machinery working again would be a tremendous undertaking. They could possibly move them by some other means of conveyance, but both of the teams are really just thinking dockside attraction to keep a museum open and an event and party space, or even an art space that patrons can create their own types of dreams about what they want to see on these boats. So they won't operate, but the goal is just to stabilize the vessels to the point where people can come aboard, and it seems like Stephen Farage and Dr. Ron Cattu, the primary owner of the boat, have gotten to that point. And so I'm going on Saturday. I can't wait to go back aboard and give them a high five and a fist bump.
0: You betcha. And you schedule an appointment. They have two-hour blocks. You go online. It costs all of $10, folks, and all of that money goes to restoring the St. Clair. And it's like a museum. I'm told it's one level. I don't think you go up on top, but we'll both let you know when we circle back. I can't wait to get back aboard, because that was so important to my childhood every year. Couple of times a season, walking on, getting the wooden chairs all set up along the rail, and they had the one floor where the young people would dance, and the other floor where you could smell the engine. And if you ever were on a Bablo boat, you know exactly what I'm talking about. And it was all revisited in your very thoughtful documentary, which I saw at Studio C, and as I recall, you had a model of the ship in the lobby there too. Bablo Boats, A Detroit Fairy Tale. Is there someplace we can see that documentary?
2: Yeah, you can watch it on Amazon and Apple TV, as well as Xfinity. It's extremely good.
0: Congratulations. Thank you very much.

0: much. And if I were a rude person, I would say to you, Aaron, get off of my lawn. And then that's your next documentary?
1: So over the past year, I've been filming a new documentary called One Nation Under Sod, all about America's love affair with lawns and the people who are taking alternative approaches to their yards. So, you know, lawns, they're so ubiquitous. We see them everywhere, but I think they say something about us as a culture. You know, the American lawn is kind of a unique thing in the world. And just... you know, it seems like things might be changing. I think lawns will always be here. They serve a good purpose, but, you know, more and more people are replacing them. So the film really leans into the lawn love. We have a lawn care influencer in the film. And we also have, on the other hand, we have a woman who's fighting against her HOA so she could plant something other than lawns. So the film follows both sides of the turf war.
0: You can see me.
1: There's no lawn shaming in this movie. It's just curiosity.
0: The 4-minute trailer is available at One Nation Under Sod, S-O-D, OneNationUnderSod.com, and it occurs to me that your documentary previously was by sea. This one is most assuredly by land. And isn't there some ritual to mowing your own lawn?
1: Well, yeah. I mean, if you're lucky enough to have the time to do it nowadays, because I think so many people hire a company. But I think everybody's got their own little rituals, and that's some of the stuff we're filming. One character, they love their lawn care professional, but they have to take their allergy pill, just like so many other people. So that's part of their ritual.
0: Well, it could be statues. It could be rocks. It could be cactus. Who knows what it might be? You'll find out in One Nation Under Sod, and enjoy your trip to the St. Clair. Maybe we can talk next week, and you can give us your review of the museum. We'll compare notes, as I will be there this weekend as well. It's Michael Patrick Shields headed back to the Boblo boat in Detroit, and you can plan your visit to Detroit at visitdetroit.com. That's Aaron Schillinger, documentary director of the Boblo Boats, a Detroit fairy tale.
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0: 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It's Michael Patrick Shields. We were speaking earlier about the Detroit News and what they publish and what they don't. Let's just put it that way so we don't have to circle back through all of it. One of them had to do with a case Mike Nichols, the attorney, was working on. The other had to do with a Just for Kids segment in the paper. We now read this morning a column by Craig Mauger, promoted by Chad Livengood. Michigan State University doles out free tickets to lawmakers and aides. And the article says that representatives of MSU offered football and basketball tickets to more than 100 lawmakers and legislative staffers and budget analysts and government officials in a single one-year period, according to a trove, they called, of documents obtained by the Detroit News. I have to say, so what? I really don't understand how that is such a barn-burning story. People just looking for trouble all the time. That seems to me. Those are big stadiums, and obviously, you know, this kind of thing is going to happen. And they want people to understand what's going on. And I'm not making a case for them. I'm just wondering how that suddenly is news. It's MPS with you through the AT&T microphones. Did you see the video of Judge Jeanine Pirro? She put up a video of herself lifting weights in a gym. I have to wonder why the world thinks we all want to see these things. And when you have a dignified position like she does, why would she put a video of herself? 19 seconds of 10 reps of 45 pounds. And the music from Rocky in the background. Okay. It's a peculiar world in which we live these days, that's for sure. And I guess not too many people are going to be attending the GOP convention they're going to have in Dallas September 9th and 10th. A lot of the insiders in the Republican Party are saying if you have to rally your base at this point before the election, you're in trouble. So they're going to blow it off entirely. It's expensive. It's a two-day confab. And even Tom Barrett, who's running for re-election at MidMichigan, the Republican there, to Congress, he said, you know, I can't control what the president's going to say at the convention, but I can control where I'm at and what I'm doing, which I guess you could translate into mean he wants to be re-elected and maybe he doesn't want to suffer through what Donald Trump might say and have it pinned to him by his opponent. MPS with you through the AT&T microphones. I was kind of wondered about cameras in casinos. Jim Wise is the vice president of marketing at Firekeepers in Battle Creek, I-94, where 69 crosses in my happy place. Sometimes we like to take pictures, but I'm always a little reticent. Are we allowed, to speak of Judge Jeanine, et cetera, to take pictures in casinos or even videos?
1: So it used to be a complete easy yes or no, and the answer was always no. It's a little bit different. So where we fall on it is, listen, you hit a jackpot, that's a great time, an amazing experience, a fun thing you want to remember and show your friends, and you take out your phone and you snap a picture of it, who cares? Good for you. What we don't allow is people, doing video blogs or having people sign up to follow them while they do longer videos of them playing either at table games or slots. So that's kind of where we draw the line. If it's for an individual and it's a fun thing and they want to take it home and show family and friends, great. If you've got, 100,000 followers and you want to come and video for 5, 10, 15, 20 minutes direct

0: while you're playing. We don't take a liking to that, so we don't allow that. So that's kind of where we fall on it. And every casino is different. You know, we've talked about some of the smaller places that struggle to get, you know, marketing exposure around the country, and they say, hey, if somebody will come and shoot video at our blackjack game or dice game or whatever, we'd be thrilled because we don't have a big budget and we can't spend a lot of national marketing dollars. So if Michael Patrick Shields comes in and records 20 minutes of him for his followers, we don't care. So everybody's a little bit different. It used to be a strict 100% no from Atlantic City to Vegas, and now that has changed rather dramatically. But we're like, hey, something fun happens and you want to take a picture, fine. You want to take 15 minutes of you playing blackjack, we're going to say, sorry, you can't do that.
1: Well, you got to be a little sensitive to the other people that are there, too. They may not want their picture put out, you know. And that's true for any place, not just a casino, it seems to me. I wanted to ask you about a couple other things. This weekend, you can go to the Michigan's game or the Michigan State game, their night games, and then just bust it over to Firekeepers and check yourself in and get a room and have a nice Labor Day weekend where you can continue to watch and bet sports instead of a crowd in the comfort of Dacy's Sportsbook. That sounds like a pretty good plan.
0: You know, you can head to Dacy's and do a couple different things. You can make your wagers and then head around the gaming floor or to a restaurant or to your hotel room, wherever you want to be. Or you can make your wagers in Dacy's and say, hey, I love some of their tacos or their burgers or their pizza, et cetera, et cetera. Chicken wings, you name it. They've got hot wings. And you can have your choice. So the great thing about Dacy's is it's a sports book, but it's also a sports bar with giant 4K screens. So if it's the Michigan game, we're going to have it on. If it's on TV, I can't tell you 100%, but we have almost all the major channels. We have NFL Sunday tickets, so you're not going to miss an NFL game. So if your favorite team is the Chargers or the Saints or somebody else, you know what? You can still get the Firekeepers every week and check out all the NFL action throughout a busy Sunday, early and late afternoon into the evening.
1: You know, I remember watching a soccer game in Glasgow, Scotland, and being amazed that you could go down to a window in the stadium and bet on the game right in the stadium. Obviously, that was some time ago, because now you can sit in Michigan Stadium, pull out your phone, and make a bet on the Firekeepers app, which in a sense is the same thing, or Spartan Stadium, or whatever it might be, and get a little action on the game that you're watching. And of course, you can do that at home, too. But it's always fun to go to Firekeepers on I-94. Pretty close to where 69 crosses in Marshall. We'll continue with Jim Wise, and if you're lucky, you'll meet him when you're there, because he's going to give you something. 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
3: 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With more than 35 vendors under one roof, they'll have something for everyone on West Conway Road in Harbor Springs. And on Monday, September 14th from noon to 2:30, the Petoskey Public Library invites you to join other chess enthusiasts for their adult chess club. No membership needed. Just drop in and play. The library will provide a few

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3: Starting pitching staff has really struggled, and I think their goal has been to not worry about July or August, but this month. This is their focus month. Let's get people healthy. Let's get the Blake Snells and Tyler Glass Snells ready to go with Yamamoto, and to have a full, healthy pitching staff ready for the postseason. So, yes, it has struggled a bit. Otani has not been, I would say, the hitting influence. He's obviously not pitched because of injury, but I think that he's also not been the hitting influence in the heart of the lineup. So there's still time, though. They're going to be just fine. They're probably going to be the one or two seed. They could end up having to play in the first round by being the three, but I still think they got a great chance of being one or two, and their focus is really this month. The other months on the calendar were nice, but here's where the rubber meets the road, so to speak.
4: By the way, the Phillies are going to have to score runs if they're going to win games.
3: You noticed that, huh?
4: Mm-hmm.
3: 7 with the Braves in the next 10 days. So that's going to be the deciding factor. You get to a week from this Sunday, you'll know who's going to win the NL East, I think, for the most part.
4: Well, people like to bet the home team. These are big spreads, aren't they, Tony Cuthbert, this weekend for the Spartans and Wolverines?
5: Michigan State, not so much. It's at 9.5 at last check when they bring in Toledo. Mind you, Michigan, the University of Michigan, has only lost to one MAC team in its history, and that was Toledo at the Big House during the Rich Rod era, so you do have to be careful with a team like that. Just throwing that out there, Michigan against Western Michigan, yes, that's a big point spread. It's what you get in the first few weeks of the season. You will see these massive spreads, and week one is especially these days with new players on every team via the transfer portal and lo and behold freshmen. I mean, these spreads are out of this world, and you really got to see these teams for the first couple weeks to get a gauge on them, I would think.
4: The temperatures are supposed to cool down this weekend, but things are always hot at Firekeepers Casino in Battle Creek, where you pull up to a fountain of fire and then the real fun begins. Get your Vegas on there. Get your radio on here. He's Jim Wise, Tony Cuthbert. I'm Michael Patrick Shields.
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2: She was a leading advocate for women's rights.
3: I'm Dave Anthony, Fox News. Gloria Steinem has died at the age of 92 after decades of feminist activism.
4: Gloria Steinem's death was announced on social media by her foundation, which said she died on Wednesday at her home in New York City, quote, surrounded by some of the many who loved her. She co-founded Ms. Magazine and spent decades advocating for women's rights in the workplace, as well as the right to abortion through political organizing. She was honored for her civil rights work with a Presidential Medal of Freedom in 2013.
3: That's Fox's Tanya J. Power. Six people are recovering in Minneapolis the morning after being injured in a shooting at a high-rise apartment building. Three of them are police officers who responded as people fled.
5: The front doors were busted as I was walking down the ramp. Two different people was laying there, covered in blood.
6: I heard cursing, and then I just heard shot, shot, shot, shot.
3: Two other people were killed by the gunman, who's also dead. It's believed he shot himself during the police response. The manhunt for a cop killer in Georgia ended in South Carolina at a traffic stop.
7: The suspect that was in the vehicle, who was a passenger in the vehicle, shot himself.
3: Anderson County Sheriff Chad McBride says he died at a hospital. Police say the Warm Springs, Georgia officer killed Tuesday night, Chris Fisher, was shot in an ambush. An hour from now, Lindsey Clancy's jury will deliberate a sixth day at her murder trial. They've told the judge they're deadlocked, considering her insanity defense.
8: Right now, the reason for the disagreement among jurors is unclear. The only question that they've asked so far was to review Lindsey Clancy's prescription pills and the knife used in her attempted suicide after she strangled her three young children.
3: Fox's Nate Foy outside the court in Plymouth, Massachusetts. Iran's gone on the attack again, hitting a country again with American forces stationed there.
9: Targeting Kuwait with missiles and drones. Sirens sounded there, forcing people to take shelter. The event came after President Trump indicated on Wednesday the United States is prepared to strike Iran again when needed.
3: Fox's Trey Yingst. 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
11: 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I'm Nick Rudy with your local news. Michigan election officials are asking the U.S. Supreme Court to reject an emergency request to put a citizens-only voting measure on the November ballot. In a filing yesterday, the state says the group behind the measure failed to submit enough valid signatures and had opportunities to challenge that decision through Michigan's established process. The state also says the Michigan Supreme Court should have the first opportunity to review the dispute. Justice Brett Kavanaugh is now considering the emergency request. The group wants a ruling by Thursday, while Michigan officials must finalize the November ballot by Friday afternoon. The Grand Traverse County Sheriff's Office is investigating several home break-ins in Garfield Township. Deputies say three homes were entered Tuesday with items including a wallet, purse, and tablet reported stolen. In one case, a resident confirmed a male suspect who then fled. Several 17-year-old males were identified in the area. The investigation remains ongoing. Michigan school vaccine waiver rate reached a 12-year high during the 2025-26 school year. State data shows about 7.1% of students in kindergarten

0: in seventh grade or entering a new school district had vaccination exemptions. That's up from 6.2% in 2024 and 3.4% in 2020. About 24,600 students had parents decline vaccinations last year. 58% of waivers were for philosophical reasons, while 39% were religious and nearly 3% were medical. The school with the lowest vaccination rate in northern Michigan is Bel Air High School at 47%. Eight schools have a vaccination rate of 100%. The Health Department of Northwest Michigan announced that Ricardi Park in Bel Air remains under a partial body beach advisory. Further testing will be conducted with results later this week. In sports, the Tigers survived a nail-biter, beating the Twins 11-6 in 12 innings. They have the day off before visiting another division opponent. They open up a four-game series, which includes a doubleheader against Cleveland tomorrow. Today, mostly sunny, a 30% chance of showers, highs near 78. Tonight, partly cloudy, a low of about 58. Tomorrow, mostly sunny, a slight chance of early showers, a high near 77. And this weekend, Saturday and Sunday, that'll stay mostly sunny with highs near 77. That's your weather forecast. 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
10: I think that was an order being taken in the Round Island bar and kitchen at Mission Point Resort on Mackinac Island. And that was the voice of Robert Dempster, too, who tried to sail anyway from Port Huron to Mackinac and got waylaid by the giant storm this year that took out half the fleet, it seemed like, getting out of Port Huron there. It seems like the summer has just flown by as we approach Labor Day weekend, and that is the Venice Film Festival going on right now. I think it's the 86th edition of it, and it's a golden lion that actually is being given to Mission Point Resort. What do I mean by that? I'm just, it's not an actual golden lion, but it is an award. Mackinac Island was named the top Midwest weekend getaway by the August U.S. News and World Report. And so we welcome the golden girl, Liz Ware, who is on the Michigan Travel Commission, the chair, in fact, of the commission, and the vice president of sales and marketing at Mission Point Resort on Mackinac Island, who's done her share of sailing and boating as well. Thank you, and welcome back to the program, and congratulations on the win.
11: Well, good morning, and isn't that a wonderful win for Mackinac Island? And I will tell you, there is nothing like Mackinac Island in the fall. It is spectacular. So we are looking forward to welcoming everyone to come up.
10: You're already tooling past the bridge walk into the autumn season. We're always looking forward, and that's very interesting. Being named the best weekend getaway in the Midwest by U.S. News and World Report. Any idea, you know, why they chose Mackinac Island and how they went about it?
11: Well, they have a ranking system, and they looked at over 1,500 destinations, and can you believe it? Our little Mackinac Island came up number one. I can, because I obviously am very partial and love Mackinac more than anything.
10: It is a very unique destination, to be sure, and it is interesting when you go around the country and you mention it for people who haven't been there. They always get a kind of a faraway look in their eye, like, yeah, I've heard about that place. I've always wanted to get there.
11: And they should, and fall is really, Michael Patrick, fall is so special up there. it is cool and crisp, and it's sweatshirt weather. And, you know, in the southern part of the state right now, it's really warm.

0: crowded. You feel like you own the island. 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The sidewalks are open. You can take a walk around the island. You can ride a bike around the island. And absolutely, go sit out on the Great Lawn in an Adirondack chair.
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0: Yep. 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So it makes it, as U.S. News and World Report says, the number one destination for the fall.
1: Somebody coming for the first time, they get on a ferry, they come to the dock, and they walk off the dock, and they're right in the middle of the main street of Mackinac Island. And it's like they stepped into back in time, and maybe even, you know, like not amusement park, but it's a feeling like you're in a different world. What do they do next? How do they get to you? How do they find you?
0: Take a right and keep walking. It's about a 10-minute walk. You'll come right to the Great Lawn at Mission Point. We have the outdoor, the bistro on the greens. We have putt-putt golf. And just go about, I don't know, a few steps further. You'll see Mission Point and our 18 acres of Great Lawn, our lodges, our restaurants. It's just a really beautiful place. And it's seriously just 10 minutes away from downtown. So you're out a little bit further. You're not quite in downtown. You feel like you're just a little bit away from everything. And that's the real Mackinac.
1: And it's the last gasp, the last outpost, and that's how it'll feel, nice and fresh and stretch out a little bit. We were talking about the Venice Film Festival going on right now, and when it comes to movies on Mackinac Island, Somewhere in Time was shot in your theater, and you even have a movie studio right on the property still.
0: We do. We do. We have the sound stage, and we have our beautiful theater where Christopher Reeve, you can sit in the chair that he sat in the movie. We play the movie three times a week, so you can come see the movie if you haven't seen it. It is a huge cult movie and one that is beloved on Mackinac Island, especially. But yeah, the theater is a beautiful place, and the movie, the sound stage, you can come in and see that as well.
1: Do people have events in there?
0: All the time. All the time. And you know what? We have weddings, we have meetings, board retreats all the time. It's a great place. We have more meeting space on Mackinac Island than any other place. And we can even do some meetings outside. So if you want to do something a little bit different and do some team building, we can help you with that as well.
1: Tell me, are you involved in the Bridge Walk at all?
0: Oh, Michael Patrick, I would love to tell you that I can do that, but I cannot. I am terrified of heights. So I watch people. I watch people do that. I can't do it.
1: Interesting. So you can get on a little airplane and fly to Mackinac. That's no problem. But an extended period walking at a height like that would bother you?
0: Extremely. Yes. Yes. But we love everyone who does it, and it's really fun. People go do the Bridge Walk, then they come back over to Mission Point, and that's great. I will be a great fan for everyone who is doing it.
1: Well, that's interesting, because my friend, the travel writer Larry Olmsted, he is also reticent of heights, let's put it that way. And meanwhile, you got Tony Cuthbert, who went all the way up on top of the Mackinac Bridge like a maniac.
2: Hey, I'm terrified of heights, too, and I can't swim, so I had to face every fear that I have in my life when I did that. I do not regret it, I promise you.
0: My hero, Tony.
1: He says he can't swim, as if he was going to fall off.
2: You never know.
1: And if swimming would have had anything to do with it, if you'd fallen off that thing, there would not have been any swimming. There would have been sinking, perhaps. But the excitement, we'll keep in touch with Liz Ware. Congratulations to Mackinac Island and Mission Point Resort. You heard, 25% off and more through the fall, all the way up to Halloween. MPS through the AT&T microphones.
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0: drawing featuring three grand prize winners. 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
4: Good morning, I'm Jared White with Ag News Headlines on Brownfield. Scott Pickett with Michigan Corn says the state has an opportunity to build the infrastructure needed to support sustainable aviation and maritime fuel expansion.
5: The only international port in the Midwest, 30 miles away, one of the largest airports in the United States. That one airport utilizes 1.6 million gallons of fuel every day.
4: John Bodie, CEO of the Corn Refiners Association, sees the ag bioeconomy as an important part of national security.
6: China did that 20 years ago, and China has been building overcapacity in biomanufacturing.
4: Ag Secretary Brooke Rollins says the U.S. has made significant progress in the fight against New World screwworm.
7: As of today, 90 days in, there are only two active cases in Texas, only 47 total.
4: And the U.S. Energy Information Administration says U.S. ethanol production and stocks both dipped slightly last week. I'm Jared White for Brownfield.

You will feel like you're on top of the world if you're involved in the bridge walk this weekend, the Mackinac Bridge Walk on Labor Day. And there are some people who were lucky enough to have actually climbed up one of those towers. Tony Cuthbert is one of them. And Art Tebow just messaged in, too, from Walloon Lake, where his house is on top of the world. And he says he's gone up the North Tower, too. He said the view is out of this world. I'll have to take your word for it. What is the view like from nearby Walloon Lake, nearby Horton Bay, where the bridge walk there will take place, too, as G.T. Long always reminds us. He is the Ernest Hemingway, the author of Horton.

0: Bay. You might find him in the general store. You might read one of his books, Another Sunday in Horton Bay, the trilogy, or A Distant Rumble, his book about politics. He's on our radio stage heading into Labor Day. Thank you for being here. And will there be a Horton Bay Bridge Walk again this year?
1: 40th anniversary, Michael.
0: 40th anniversary.
1: Of the longest alternative bridge walk in America.
0: Okay. We know that the Mackinac Bridge is 5 miles long, and it starts at 6:30 in the morning, and you have to be off the bridge by 11:30 on Labor Day. So if you want to come to the Horton Bay Bridge Walk, you could do that too, or as you say, alternatively, what time and what do we need to know and how do we prepare?
1: Get to Horton Bay around 7 o'clock in the evening. We're going to have live music. We're going to have a Tai Chi master to get you limbered up to walk our 14.5-foot-long bridge. And you get here, we'll give you a candle, the candlelight bridge walk. You walk to the bridge. We have a few speeches. And we give you a certificate, just like Mackinac, if you can make the 14.5-foot.
0: And what sort of incline are we talking about?
1: Oh, you gotta be in shape.
0: You could just about
1: and
0: fall down 14
1: feet. You get free ice cream at the Horton Bay General Store.
0: Right on. Well, what's better than that? And when you do this, how many people, just to take a guess, show up?
1: I'd say less than 1 million.
0: Okay, the police have estimated somewhere less than 1 million. And G.T. Long, as the ambassador, unofficial or official, of Horton Bay, do you go first or last, or do you do it a few times?
1: Popular. Every year we have a path master, and this year John Rowe is our path master. And we have an ambulance, and the ambulance leads us across the bridge.
0: Oh.
1: And the police block off the roads, and people wave flags, and wear hard hats, and celebrate Labor Day.
0: I never heard a term called Pathmaster before. What is that? That's interesting.
1: That's the man that leads you across the bridge, or the woman that leads you across the bridge. Mm-hmm.
0: So it's not like the 4th of July parade where G.T. Long comes last singing an address, no?
1: Well, that's the fat lady, and that's a whole different thing. No, I'm basically among the crowd. I'm just there. I do give a little Labor Day speech, but that's about it.
0: Okay, now we're talking. Is that before or after?
1: That's at the bridge.
0: And what will you speak about?
1: We have an invocation.
0: Oh.
1: We have an invocation, and we have the pathmaster gives a speech, and I give a Labor Day speech, and then we lead the people across the bridge.
0: Can you give a preview of what you might talk about?
1: One of the things I always say is some bridge walks need buses to bring them back across the bridge, but not in Horton Bay. Some bridge walks need politicians to lead them across the bridge, but not in Horton Bay.
0: Mm.
1: And the crowd yells out, but not in Horton Bay.
0: That's beautiful and fantastic and charming and wacky, all of the things that Horton Bay can be and that you certainly are, and we very much appreciate that. So it's a politician-free sort of thing. While the governor and the candidates will be up there maybe at Mackinac, you just have good old regular folk, eh?
1: Good old regular folk. You are invited, Michael. Come walk the bridge.
0: Thank you very much.
1: You won't have that big view, but you'll get a certificate.
0: I'll tell you what, that year when I had to decide between the Harbor Springs 4th of July Parade and the Horton Bay Parade, and I had some friends with me, and I said, let's try the Horton Bay one, because they were kind of at the same time. And we all know that the Harbor Springs is full-on Americana, Norman Rockwell, all that. I was so happy with my choice at the Horton Bay Parade, because most of the time, you're just like scratching your head like, why? You can't even believe what you're seeing. And so this is a beautiful tradition, and it was great to see you, and anybody who goes, if you want to see all the pomp and circumstance and prepare yourself for that 14-foot walk, is it? 17-foot walk?
1: 14.5 foot.
0: And send us some selfies with G.T. Long and give the guy a hug. And we will post them on our Michigan's Big Show page. And we'll follow his social media, too, because I'm sure he'll have anything you want from it. Thank you very much. Appreciate that, and we look forward to it.

0: 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It's MPS with you through the AT&T microphones. Oh, I could tell you, too, that we'll be back in a flash with more updates. And we have Andrew Abood, the super attorney, to talk about the most interesting case in America right now. Stay right there.
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0: Dan Slepian, journalists from Dateline NBC. Can you look into someone's eyes when they say, "Dan, I'm innocent"? You gotta believe me. Can you tell?
5: What a profound question, Michael. If I were to say yes to that, a lot of people would say you're a sucker. And I'm not gonna say yes to that because you never really know just by looking at someone's eyes, but eyes are powerful.
0: I figure when Dan Slepian flies into Capital Region International Airport, that's where he'll go on his way to speak at Cooley Law School's event. Nicole Noel-Williams is the CEO of Capital Region International Airport, flylansing.com, and she says you can fly in and she can also get you to where you want to go.
6: You bring in more carriers, you bring in more services, it provides that competition to keeping the fare structure very competitive. Lansing, traditionally, the fares do stay competitive with both Detroit and other airports throughout the region, but it will add that additional piece to make sure those flights going just in and out of Chicago, if that's your need for the destination, but connecting on really providing that opportunity to the West Coast and many additional international flights with just a single connection right out of the Lansing Airport.
0: Andy Hetzel at Blue Cross tries to save us money. He's the Vice President of Corporate Communications, and one of the ways he says we can keep the drug costs down is by the use of biosimilars.
7: The top five brand name specialty drugs, they accounted for more than $90 billion in U.S. sales in 2024. And with those price tags, you can get an understanding of just the cost pressures that those kind of drugs coming to market put on downstream health insurance costs. And so at Blue Cross, we're taking a strategic approach to making sure that these drugs are available for our members who need them to manage these very severe health conditions, but that also we try our best to manage the cost of these drugs as they hit the market.
0: Business Leaders from Michigan wants more jobs, higher personal income, and a healthy economy. That's the focus of Business Leaders from Michigan. It's made up of the heads of Michigan's largest companies and universities, and you can learn more at businessleadersformichigan.com. It's Michael Patrick Shields on radio stations across the state, including Northern Michigan, where the Michigan State Police are investigating the Kalkaska police chief and the village manager, Aaron Papa, who's been suspended and represents Kalkaska's 7th District. That's Jeff Siding, who confirmed that to the Detroit Free Press. And we don't know any more about it at the moment, but the Traverse City Record Eagle also reported that. Stay tuned for details. It's MPS. 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
8: 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I'm Nick Rudy with your local news. Michigan election officials.

0: are asking the U.S. Supreme Court to reject an emergency request to put a citizens-only voting measure on the November ballot. In a filing yesterday, the state says the group behind the measure failed to submit enough valid signatures and had opportunities to challenge that decision through Michigan's established process. The state also says the Michigan Supreme Court should have the first opportunity to review the dispute. Justice Brett Kavanaugh is now considering the emergency request. The group wants a ruling by Thursday, while Michigan officials must finalize the November ballot by Friday afternoon. Grand Traverse County commissioners are calling the failing South Airport Road crossing an emergency after repeated flooding and infrastructure problems. Commissioners approved a $70,000 contract with Traverse City firm Fortis Forge to coordinate experts and stakeholders and help develop a long-term solution by December. The crossing has also faced a recent sewer main break that released about 21,000 gallons of sewage into the Boardman River. Grand Traverse County commissioners are backing a proposal that could eventually allow an additional tax on hotel and short-term rental stays. The commission approved a resolution asking state lawmakers to give counties the authority to impose a local accommodation tax. Revenue could help fund roads, parks, public safety, and other services affected by tourism. The vote does not create a new tax. Michigan lawmakers would first have to change state law and establish rules for implementing it. MDOT is lifting lane restrictions on 91 road and bridge projects statewide for Labor Day weekend beginning Friday afternoon through Tuesday morning. However, some work zones will remain active. The Mackinac Bridge will also close Monday from 6:30 a.m. to noon for the annual bridge walk. In sports, the Tigers survived a nail-biter, beating the Twins 11-6 in 12 innings. They have the day off before visiting another division opponent. They open up a four-game series, which includes a doubleheader against Cleveland tomorrow. Today, mostly sunny, a 30% chance of showers, highs near 78. Tonight, partly cloudy, a low of about 58. Tomorrow, mostly sunny, a slight chance of early showers, a high near 77. And this weekend, Saturday and Sunday, that'll stay mostly sunny with highs near 77. That's your weather forecast. I'm Nick Rudy for 102.3 and 103.3 FM, 1270 AM, Triple Talk, WMKT.
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3: Very sorry to tell you that the daughter of a Florida deputy was killed in a freak late-night car crash. She's 20 years old. She lost control of her Toyota Tacoma pickup truck, trying to avoid plowing into a Mercedes on I-95 near the Titusville area just before midnight on Sunday. Why was the Mercedes an issue? Why did she have to try to avoid the Mercedes? The Mercedes had hit an alligator on I-95. And so it was a freak accident caused by a wandering alligator. And the reason I bring this up is sometimes, you know, we have deer, especially this time of year as we get into the fall, running all over the freeways. Imagine it's an alligator, which would be even harder to see because you would roll over it like it was a log, but it could cause an accident. She was thrown from the truck and it overturned and then hit by a driver while she was laying in the road. And it's so very, very sad. And so I wish you traveling mercies today, if you're driving anywhere, to keep your eyes open. MPS with you through the AT&T microphones. It'd be worth keeping your eyes open, too, because what you're seeing is not always reality. I know you watch online, you like influencers, maybe you think they're cute and funny and whatever. However, a new report revealing the New York mayor, Mamdani, his office runs a signal group of 200 influencers, and they give them talking points and clips to amplify online. Many of them are paid through taxpayer-funded contracts. And there is little disclosure, you know, that this message was approved. It seems like reality, but it is not

0: reality. It is somebody using these influencers. Well, that's what they're called, influencers. Some of them are entertaining, some of them are not so entertaining, but I guess it's just the new era. And, you've always seen commercials. It's just sometimes hard to delineate between what is a commercial and what isn't. Bedrock is telling Detroiters that its Renaissance Center plan is the only path forward. Those buildings in Detroit, they're going to tear down two of the towers because it would cost $800 million to save them. So they might as well tear them down and rebuild something, which will cost a little bit more, but it'll be new instead of trying to rebuild old buildings. MPS with you through the AT&T microphones. Very pleased to be here. Sean Hannity went on a rant. Now, I'm not a big fan of Sean Hannity, but he did a little recap, and the reason I'm going to play this for you is because the national attention that Abdul al-Sayed is drawing, the Democrat candidate for United States Senate, positive or negative, you can decide that for yourself, sounds like this.
1: Why is Abdul al-Sayed running to be a U.S. senator? Anyway, to represent a country and a people that he doesn't seem to like or even appreciate. Maybe it's all for his ego. I don't know. Now, that would explain his hard-to-watch, very cringeworthy campaign videos where he tries to be so very cool and relevant, trying to reach young people. Take a look.
2: I'm Abdul al-Sayed. I'm 41 years old, and I'm from Ann Arbor, Michigan. Oh, my name? Yeah. I love my name. My people don't know this. It means servant leader. I got one goal here on Senate Island, and that's to pass Medicare for All, and I'm not afraid to step on people's toes.
1: Oh, I guess it's about ego, or maybe as fellow Democrat Ben Jones is now warning, al-Sayed is looking to implement these insane beliefs. Take a look at this.
3: Some of the people with the worst ideas in the world have attached themselves to this thing and are helping to drive this thing. And just from a purely from a foreign policy perspective, these people are incredibly dangerous. Abdul, I work with at CNN, I know Abdul, his positions on Israel and foreign policy are insane. They're not reasonable reactions to anything.
1: All right, now, sadly, he's not the only candidate in Michigan with insane beliefs. Extremist William Lawrence is running in a swing congressional district. Lawrence is a social movement strategist who has called for, quote, destroying the American way of life. He is a big proponent of the Green New Deal, was even arrested for chaining himself to machinery at a pipeline site down south in Texas. Another politician that has a long history of advocating against oil and gas, the lifeblood of the world's economy. In a bombshell new report by CNN's K-Files discovered that in 2020, cisgender Tellerico, God is non-binary, Tellerico predicted the oil and gas industry was not going to last. He also referred to capitalism as oppressive and compared it to white supremacy. He then called on capitalism to be dismantled. That is insane, really insane. And just a few short years ago, when Trump was in office, Tellerico called capitalism for it to be dismantled. No more private property, no more individual freedoms, no more rights, no constitution. You don't get to pick the president. No more Department of War, no more Senate. Tear it up, rip it up, burn it up. Just head full-fledged into communism. And that isn't the, you know, this isn't woke one, as AOC described it. This is what so many Democrats running now believe. 250 elected since 2019. We have over 40 running in this campaign cycle. This is a socialist slash communist party. They don't love our country. They want to totally dismantle your way of life.
0: Sean Hannity on a rant there. Like I said, I'm not necessarily a fan of his. I'm highlighting that because of national attention being paid to this race, because the balance of control of the U.S. Senate is in the balance, as I said. Okay, Tiger Woods got the book thrown at him. Can't drive a car for 5 years, and the judge said, if you do drive a car, you're going to jail. The question is, does that include golf carts? Some states it does, and some states it doesn't. Presuming he's going to want to play golf, would he have to have a chauffeur on the golf course if he takes a cart? I don't think he's going to compete anytime soon. Well, I wouldn't count him out, but what's life going to be like for him in that regard? It's a plea deal after he had an accident after driving under the influence.

0: influence for the second time. That all came down yesterday. Now, the other case where the jury cannot seem to decide what to do is the case of the 36-year-old Duxbury mom. Should she be held criminally responsible for killing her children, Cora, 5 years old, Dawson, 3 years old, and their 8-month-old, Callan, in 2023, and then she tried to take her own life? It was a horrible, dramatic scene, but Lindsay Clancy wants the jury to find her not guilty by reason of insanity based on her claim that she was suffering from severe postpartum psychosis and a hallucinated voice telling her to carry out the heinous acts. Prosecutors say she was not in psychosis at the time, saying that she carefully planned and executed the crimes. And, you know, we can sit here and have an opinion on it if we want, but we haven't been listening to the testimony. And as I understand it, even her ex-husband said she was trying to get help all along. And I just couldn't overcome whatever demons, that's maybe not the right word, possessed her. So it could be that this will be a hung jury, and that decision may come down today in what to some people will seem like an easy case, and the rest of the people will say that's very, very, very complicated and very, very, very sad, unimaginable. Through the AT&T microphones, you are listening to Michael Patrick Shields. More to come. Have you ever wondered why health insurance costs seem to keep going up? I was doing some research online and I stumbled upon some surprising information on Blue Cross Blue Shield of Michigan's website, miBlueDaily.com/affordability. I was surprised to learn that the cost Blue Cross pays for prescription drugs rose by a staggering 15% last year. 15%! That's 5 times higher than inflation. It's no wonder healthcare costs are a concern for so many of us. And that's why Blue Cross Blue Shield of Michigan is working hard to help all of us better understand the factors driving up healthcare costs and sharing what they are doing as a business to address it. Because Blue Cross knows that healthcare is personal, it needs to work for everyone, and affordability matters. So I encourage you to take a minute and check out miBlueDaily.com/affordability and get informed. You'll be glad you did. It's eye-opening information that can help everyone better understand the complexities of the healthcare system and its impact on your health insurance costs.
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the great Jeffrey Osborne. The youngest of 12 kids in his family, 6 boys and 6 girls. Somebody was able to woo-woo-woo, and it was his parents. Jeffrey Osborne, can you woo-woo-woo? That's the question you have to ask yourself, and I hope the answer is yes. You can see Jeffrey Osborne in concert October 17th. That's a Saturday night at the Soundboard at the Motor City Hotel, downtown Detroit. Welcome to the Motor City, Jeffrey Osborne. Should Be Mine, this song, 1986 on the charts. And you might remember his song, too, On the Wings of Love. And we love Jeffrey Osborne.

0: into his background, his music was used in a movie called The Toy. And you remember The Toy? It was Richard Pryor and the great one, Jackie Gleason, who starred in that movie, and they used Jeffrey's music. Oh, man. Jackie Gleason and Jeffrey Osborne in the same movie. He was in the We Are the World song, too, which made quite a stir back in the day. This is all when I was in high school. And he wrote Whitney Houston's All at Once, which I'm sure you remember. And I remember Alan Allman on the radio playing On the Wings of Love. And Jeffrey Osborne also sang the national anthem at the Super Bowl and the NBA All-Star Game. What a fine, fine performer. And he's touring all over the country, but coming to Detroit October 17th, which happens to be my son's birthday. So happy birthday to Harrison Shields. And we send this out to his late wife, Sherry Osborne, in honor of her. They had three children, Jeffrey and Sherry did, and her very good friend, Michelle Roberto. On this morning, it's Michael Patrick Shields on radio stations across the state of Michigan and worldwide at mibigshow.com. It's a big show in New York for a couple of weeks, where the New York Open Tennis Tournament is really its own kind of thing. There's more to it than meets the eye. It's so much more than a tennis tournament. And the influencers are there en masse. Last year, they gave out 50 credentials to influencers. This year, 100. And it has come back to bite them because the umpire had to stop a match. It was a humiliating moment, and the fans were upset. In the middle of a point, one of the influencers in a gown fired up her ring light in order to do her quote-unquote report. And so talk about cringe. They had to stop the tennis for a minute because the influencers, who are all up in the suites and in the stands, are using these lights to say, hey, can you see that there's a competition going on here, and maybe you're not the story? Not saying. I'm just saying. This weekend starts the Venice Film Festival. It started last night with George Clooney getting the Golden Lion Award for his career. And there'll be lots of other Golden Lions passed out for the films. But George Clooney, who has been living part-time in Italy at Lake Como, showed up there in a tuxedo looking impossibly fantastic, of course. And, you know, it's like, doesn't even look real. These celebrities and actors and actresses going through the beautiful place of Venice. And George Clooney talked to the media about what he planned to do that night in Venezia.
1: What are you doing today?
2: What am I going to do tonight? I'm going to drink. I don't know. We're going to go out to dinner, and you know, this is a town where you take the boat underneath some little tiny arches, and suddenly you're in the middle of a restaurant that has four tables, and the guy who runs it comes out and sits with you, and it's just a really optimistic, beautiful place. And we're going to go find a fun place to have dinner, my wife and I. She's going to be wearing a very nice dress, so we'll have to be careful where we go.
0: He didn't want to say the name of it, so it's called Daivo, D-A-I-V-O.

0: And Giovanni is the owner, and he wears big, colorful glasses only for crazy people, he said, because he gave me a pair of them. So I know I'm crazy, too. But if you get to Venice, George Clooney essentially takes over that whole entire little restaurant and goes in the kitchen and has a big night. Da Evo is where you would go. And say hello for me if you get there. Circling back to tennis, if you're watching the U.S. Open and you're puzzled by the scoring system, I think Bobby Finn is going to try to help you here understand it.
1: So if you score once, you'll have 15 points, which means if you score twice, you'd have
2: 30.
1: Which means if you'd score three times, you'd have
2: 45?
1: No. You would have 40 points. You know, it's because it's not 45. That's why. Which means if you've scored once and I have not scored, the score would be
2: 15-0.
1: No. Why would you think? You would say 15-love. You know, it's because love means zero in tennis, because that's why. But if we both scored once, you would say the score is
2: 15-all.
1: Which means if we both scored twice, the score would be
2: 30-all.
1: Which means if we both scored three times, the score would be
2: 40-all.
1: No. You would say deuce. You know, it's because deuce means two, and the next player to win by two scores wins the game.
2: But why not just call it 40-all?
1: It's because that's why.
0: It's because that's why. Ozio, why would you think? That dude is funny. Blue Cross has Michigan covered head to toe, inside and out, ready to help with health and wellness resources for the body and mind. And you can learn more at bcbsm.com. Frank Sinatra performed on the Jerry Lewis Telethon for years and made many special appearances on Labor Day weekend. It's Michael Patrick Shields. We'll celebrate that tomorrow. Longing to stray. And the big U.S. Open tennis tournament in New York.
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4: I'm a villain in someone else's story. How do you like that, Tony Cuthbert? In business, too, I guess. 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
5: There is probably some truth to this. The whole Lane Kiffin show, that is going to be fun to watch all season long. And they have a prominent game on week one, by the way, as well. So that's, Clemson at LSU, 7:30 on ABC. LSU favored by 10 points. I would like to see how Lane Kiffin reacts to all this negativity that's around him trying to get these players to come back. Will he last at LSU? He seems to hop from one job to the next, so enjoy the show when it comes to all of that. Our focus will be on Michigan State. They play tomorrow. They bring in Toledo for that annual Friday night game, and then Michigan is hosting Western Michigan on Saturday. We do have a couple Big Ten teams in action tonight. Actually, three: Rutgers, Minnesota, and Illinois will all bring in some lesser-than teams and secure their first win of the season, and then we move on to full force college football. This is officially week one as we know it. The Tigers salvage their series finale against the Minnesota Twins. They won last night 11-6 in 12 innings in Minneapolis. Kyle Finnegan earned the victory after he struck out three over two innings of relief. So Detroit snapped their three-game skid, and they're going to visit the Cleveland Guardians for a four-game series that begins with a doubleheader tomorrow. Taking our swing around the MPS division, the Milwaukee Brewers beat the Cubs 9-5, and once again the Dodgers fall to the Cardinals, this time in extra innings, 8-6. And believe it or not, the Dodgers are 26-27 since June ended. What is going on? The Lions, of course, we got a little bit before they played. Their general manager Brad Holmes spoke yesterday on some key injuries on the team. He's hoping some of these players can actually find their way back. J.J. McCarthy, it was rumored that he was going to be cut by the Minnesota Vikings. That's not the case. He will be there at least for now. And that's brought to you by Dean Transportation.
4: I'm jealous of those who've never been to Venice because they get to see it for the first time. It's Michael Patrick Shields, worldwide at MIBigShow.com.
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11: How long can they keep going? I'm Dave Anthony, Fox News. That is the big question in Massachusetts, where in a few minutes, Lindsay Clancy's jury will return to

0: Court to start a sixth day of deliberations considering her insanity defense in the murder of her three young children.
1: After lunch yesterday, the jury informed the court that they still cannot reach a unanimous decision, which then led the judge to give them the Tui Rodriguez charge, which instructs them to continue deliberating, and it's a final warning from the judge before a possible mistrial.
0: Fox's Nate Foy outside the court in Plymouth. Three police officers expected to make a full recovery in Minneapolis. Among the six injured in the deadly shooting at a high-rise apartment building, two of the three cops were hit by bullets.
2: I can't emphasize enough how dangerous this situation was and how heroic our officers were in their response.
0: Mayor Jacob Frey, two other people were shot and killed by a gunman who's also dead. It's believed he shot himself after police got involved. Iran has retaliated again to two U.S. days of strikes, and President Trump warns
3: we're prepared to do another one anytime we want.
0: Iranian drones and missiles were launched at Kuwait, where some American forces are stationed, but that incoming fire was intercepted, something Vice President Vance may be asked about at a White House briefing later today. As oil prices go up again almost 2%, gas up a nickel the last 2 days. AAA's national average for regular now $4.14 per gallon. A women's rights advocate has died. Gloria Steinem, at the age of 92.
4: Her foundation announcing her death in an online post. They say she died peacefully in her New York City home.
0: That's Fox's Chanley Painter.
4: Steinem rose to fame during the late 1960s and 1970s as a feminist activist. In 2013, she was awarded the Presidential Medal of Freedom. Steinem was widowed and never had children of her own, but was the stepmother of four children, including actor Christian Bale.
0: America's listening to Fox News.
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6: 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I'm Nick Rudy with your local news. Michigan election officials are asking the U.S. Supreme Court to reject an emergency request to put a citizens-only voting measure on the November ballot. In a filing yesterday, the state says the group behind the measure failed to submit enough valid signatures and had opportunities to challenge that decision through Michigan's established process. The state also says the Michigan Supreme Court should have the first opportunity to review the dispute. Justice Brett Kavanaugh is now considering the emergency request. The group wants a ruling by Thursday, while Michigan officials must finalize the November ballot by Friday afternoon. Kingsley is moving forward with a downtown redevelopment project that will see five buildings along West Main Street demolished. Village and Downtown Development Authority leaders envision a mixed-use development with housing and commercial space. A $500,000 state grant is helping pay for property acquisition and demolition. Community input will help shape the project, with demolition expected to finish by the end of the month and a developer selected by spring. A Northern Michigan lawmaker is proposing changes to a state program designed to expand mental health services in schools. Republican Representative Kurt Vanderwall's bill would make the SMART program more flexible and allow graduate students to receive stipends for a third year of internships. The program has awarded nearly $8 million to 502 mental health professionals in training. The bill is now before the House Education and Workforce Committee. How ready are you for an emergency? September is National Preparedness Month, and officials are encouraging everyone to take steps to be ready to respond to the unexpected. Taking a few simple steps, such as making and practicing a family emergency plan, developing a communications plan, and building a supplies kit, can all help keep people safe and calm. You can learn more about emergency preparedness by going to ready.gov.

0: In sports, the Tigers survived a nail-biter, beating the Twins 11-6 in 12 innings. They have the day off before visiting another division opponent. They open up a four-game series, which includes a doubleheader against Cleveland tomorrow. Today, mostly sunny, a 30% chance of showers, highs near 78. Tonight, partly cloudy, a low of about 58. Tomorrow, mostly sunny, a slight chance of early showers, a high near 77. And this weekend, Saturday and Sunday, that'll stay mostly sunny with highs near 77. That's your weather forecast. I'm Nick Rudy for 102.3 and 103.3 FM, 1270 AM, Triple Talk, WMKT.
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0: says the group behind the measure failed to submit enough valid signatures and had opportunities to challenge that decision through Michigan's established process. The state also says the Michigan Supreme Court should have the first opportunity to review the dispute. Justice Brett Kavanaugh is now considering the emergency request. The group wants a ruling by Thursday, while Michigan officials must finalize the November ballot by Friday afternoon. The Grand Traverse County Sheriff's Office is investigating several home break-ins in Garfield Township. Deputies say three homes were entered Tuesday with items including a wallet, purse, and tablet reported stolen. In one case, a resident confirmed a male suspect who then fled. Several 17-year-old males were identified in the area. The investigation remains ongoing. Michigan's school vaccine waiver rate reached a 12-year high during the 2025-26 school year. State data shows about 7.1% of students in kindergarten, seventh grade, or entering a new school district had vaccination exemptions. That's up from 6.2% in 2024 and 3.4% in 2020. About 24,600 students had parents decline vaccinations last year. 58% of waivers were for philosophical reasons, while 39% were religious and nearly 3% were medical. The school with the lowest vaccination rate in northern Michigan is Bel Air High School at 47%. Eight schools have a vaccination rate of 100%. The Health Department of Northwest Michigan announced that Riccardi Park in Bel Air remains under a partial body beach advisory. Further testing will be conducted with results later this week. In sports, the Tigers survived a nail-biter, beating the Twins 11-6 in 12 innings. They have the day off before visiting another division opponent. They open up a four-game series, which includes a doubleheader against Cleveland tomorrow. Today, mostly sunny, a 30% chance of showers, highs near 78. Tonight, partly cloudy, a low of about 58. Tomorrow, mostly sunny, a slight chance of early showers, a high near 77. And this weekend, Saturday and Sunday, that'll stay mostly sunny with highs near 77. That's your weather forecast. I'm Nick Rudy for 102.3 and 103.3 FM, 1270 AM, Triple Talk, WMKT.
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2: Fox News, I'm Therese Crowley. Maybe one last time for this Lindsey Clancy jury. Back for day six of murder deliberations with Judge Sullivan's new charge to work through their deadline.
3: It instructs the jurors to reconsider their positions and listen carefully to each other. Jurors are reminded another jury may not be better equipped to handle this case, and they're encouraged to reach a unanimous verdict without giving up any honestly held beliefs.
2: The judge telling them they're the most qualified jury to determine whether Lindsey Clancy was in control when she killed her three children. Action in the House.
4: On this vote, the yeas are 212.
2: The GOP failed to pass a constitutional amendment to cap the number of Supreme Court justices at nine and foiled Democrat plans to pack the court. The women's lib icon of the 60s into Me Too activist today, Gloria Steinem, has died at age 92. 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

0: We've always had problems. We've always had big problems. They seem lighter now because we got through them and we saw we solved them and we solved them together. Can you imagine how scary the 60s were when everybody was being shot? When the communists were in the streets, just like they are now, everything's coming undone. We're losing a major war. Our whole identity, everything that World War II was about is being flushed down the toilet. You imagine how frightening that was? But we know the God era came after that. The Jesus Revolution. Somehow or another, we solved it. And then we got into the 70s when the economy was stopping and New York was failing and Jimmy Carter was carrying his own luggage and helicopters were burning in the Middle East. And yet we got through it. And then we got the Reagan era where everybody believed we were going to blow the entire world up, but we got through it. We're going to get through this. But we're not going to get through this if we don't hold on to each other and we don't hold on to the things that we all have in common. The good things, the family, the friendships. The streetlights are on. But come home. Come home. Back in a minute. We have somehow made communication more complicated while carrying the most advanced communication device ever, except on Star Trek, but it's damn close to that. I text you, you don't see it. I call you, you don't answer. I have this conversation with my wife all the time. I texted you, I called you. I was in meetings. I don't have my phone with me. You don't ever have your phone. I know it's by design. When will you understand that? Anyway, simplicity of rapid radios. You push a button, you talk. The other person hears you. That's it. Rapid radios. Nationwide push-to-talk radios. 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You turn it on, you push, you talk. 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
7: Please be aware, our area waters have tested positive for invasive species. 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
5: Michigan DNR fisheries biologist Andrew Briggs spends a lot of time each summer researching and managing the state's rebounding lake sturgeon population. Gets a lot of attention for social media posts about his work, mainly on the east side of the state.
6: So right now, we have a large population here in the St. Clair-Detroit River system. There's some larger populations in a few other areas of the Great Lakes, but just trying to get these other populations that used to be present, get more of those back online.
5: At one time, lake sturgeon were the dominant fish species throughout the Great Lakes. 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I'm Jim Mishler.
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9: Shelly says, you know, we need the American hockey team miracle again. I forgot about that. That was the greatest thing in spite of everything that, you know, was going on. We need to make every day a miracle. You know, we've had that. We've had that. I think we had those miracles happen this last summer. Have you already forgotten what it felt like with all of the people coming over here for the World Cup and what they were saying about us? That wasn't Team USA, a team winning on the ice. That was the actual Team USA, the actual people of America winning the nations of the world. They would come over. They came over here and they were like, my gosh, this is a great country. What is everybody in my country talking about? This is the greatest country ever. We had that win. We had it. David writes in, I would hang out in a classroom at school on Friday night, wait for drunk high schoolers to call needing a ride home. Students Against Drunk Driving was my chance to hang out with cute girls and watch John Hughes movies. That's fabulous. Chuck, phone booths instead of cell phones. We actually talked to each other. We didn't have our faces buried in a cell phone. You know, this is one of the things that really kills me. One, go to a concert and watch. Is anybody actually watching the concert? You watching the stage or are you watching the screen? Because that will be your memory. Your memory will be seeing it on the screen instead of seeing it in person. You know, so many people, they get, when I get a chance to meet people, I'm so flattered that people even want to take a picture with me. But they're so flustered. I got to kind of take this picture, and they get flustered with their phone and they're concentrating on their phone to take the picture. And the 2 minutes that we might have has now gone to, I got to figure out my phone because I got to get this picture. And, you know, I wonder, and I'm like that too. I see something. I'm like, I got to get a picture of that, you know, but I think we might've gone too far. The picture of taking food, taking pictures of our food. I mean, I don't really.

0: case. I'm not sure. It is so historically important, but I know if I release it, it'll be chopped up by flying monkeys and used in horrific ways. And this individual has never been heard, and firsthand. So pray for us, because I want to make sure we're doing good and we're not feeding the monkeys. But we're living in historic times. And join us for one of those moments. CharlieKirkLegacy.com. 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UCCU Center and the campus of UVU. There should be a word for that moment in the morning when you're perfectly comfortable in bed and you realize you have to get out of it. Today was one of those days I woke up and the alarm hadn't gone off and I went, oh, I bet it's 1:30 in the morning and I've got more sleep. And then beep, beep, beep. And I'm like, no, I don't want to get out of bed. I'm warm. The pillow is exactly right. The sheets are amazing. Everything. I object. I don't want to get out of bed. 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
5: 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I'm Nick Rudy with your local news. Grand Traverse County commissioners are calling the failing South Airport Road crossing an emergency after repeated flooding and infrastructure problems. Commissioners approved a $70,000 contract with Traverse City firm Fortis Forge to coordinate experts and stakeholders and help develop a long-term solution by December. The crossing has also faced a recent sewer main break that released about 21,000 gallons of sewage into the Boardman River. The Grand Traverse County Sheriff's Office is investigating several home break-ins in Garfield Township. Deputies say three homes were entered Tuesday with items including a wallet, purse, and tablet reported stolen. In one case, a resident confirmed a male suspect who then fled. Several 17-year-old males were identified in the area. The investigation remains ongoing. Michigan's school vaccine waiver rate reached a 12-year high during the 2025-26 school year. State data shows about 7.1% of students in kindergarten, 7th grade, or entering a new school district had vaccination exemptions. That's up from 6.2% in 2024 and 3.4% in 2020. About 24,600 students had parents decline vaccinations last year. 58% of waivers were for philosophical reasons, while 39% were religious and nearly 3% were medical. The school with the lowest vaccination rate in northern Michigan is Bel Air High School at 47%. 8 schools have a vaccination rate of 100%. The Health Department of Northwest Michigan.

0: just a thought process of communications, digital, how is that resonating with their audience, with young women? How can the right take a step forward in that as well? So I really do think we need to take a look at playbooks. Politics aside, take a look at playbooks. How are women responding? This is what my long form article talks about. What is the thought process? Why are they resonating? Why does it make sense? We need to ask these questions. Just take a step back and go, why are women this way? What is the state of them? How did they become this way? How are we going to answer it? And what is the type of information they're going to consume? How are we going to reach them? The left thinks that way. They're maximizing on it. Mondami was charismatic and he was putting out, you know, social media trends that were resonating with women. I know it's trivial to say, and I know there's probably, you know, older people listening to this going, that's just crazy, but it's just the day and age we live in. This is how communication is consumed. So we need to get ahead of the curve.
1: You find the article at glennbeck.com right now. I'll give you more information on that in a second. I can't let you leave without asking about Gloria Steinem. Second wave feminism. She was the face of it. She's was found dead this morning at 92. Everybody's saying she's a trailblazer for women, yada, yada. What do you think the real legacy for women is that she's leaving?
0: I don't think she's leaving much behind, is she? That's a prime example of who are we going to let be the face of women? Is it going to be something like this? Is it going to be the feministic narrative, or is it going to be true, beautiful, and good femininity? And I don't know if that's exactly what her legacy is. I don't think that's exactly what exactly women are today. So I would take a look at her legacy, think for yourself. Is that the face, if you're a woman listening today, is that a legacy that I want to follow, or is there a new one I want to trail ahead? And so I don't know if I would resonate with her. I would be curious if others would.
1: Bethany, thank you so much. Bethany Miller, you can find it at glennbeck.com. It's Lindsay Clancy, Luigi Mangione, and the State of American Women by Bethany Miller at glennbeck.com. Thanks again for your article. We'll talk again. God bless. Let me tell you about Leap Filter. Trees are great at public relations. You know, everybody loves trees. 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
4: 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On this Thursday, I'm thinking about inequality in the USA. The gap between the folks who live in big cities and those in rural areas

0: is getting wider. That is the key to voting patterns in the future. There's a big difference in point of view in the countryside as opposed to the big cities like New York, LA, Chicago, Miami, San Francisco. That reality is hurting the Democratic Party right now and helping President Trump and the Republicans. Progressives have little perspective. They are not really in touch with what I call the folks. They aren't interested in justice, incarceration, and rational people know this. It's all tied into the Democratic Party. They support the progressive movement. Now, voters may not like Donald Trump or his policies, but I don't think many of them are going to vote for the far-left loons. They might stay home. A recent poll from the Washington Post finds Democrats are slipping in the national vote, 48% down to 45%, and that is a dead heat with the GOP as the midterms loom. Many Americans are finally waking up to the dangers posed by radical people. And that is a good thing. Back in a moment. 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That is the Morning O'Reilly Update. 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
2: How about you hear this? There's a new TV host on Blaze TV, Nick Freitas. And this is what he said about the Lindsey Clancy trial. And it's kind of what we were just talking about with Brittany. Listen to this.
3: I honestly don't think that women understand what a catalyst moment this is. There's been a lot of conditions set for young men to just be fed up. This is the one where I don't think they realize. You could look back in 20 years and be like, oh, this is where we lost the right to vote.
2: Yeah, literally.
3: Because the bottom line is, as women become more tribal, men are becoming more tribal.
4: Yep.
3: And bad news, our tribe doesn't need you to secure our rights.
2: Mm-hmm. Yeah, literally.
3: You need us to help you secure yours.
4: Yep.
3: And people are like, oh, Nick Freitas is advocating. No, I'm not advocating it. I'm telling you, you get tribal to this degree.
4: Yeah.
3: Where not only can you kill our kids in the womb through all 9 months of pregnancy, but now you can strangle them on the outside and you're the one that gets sympathy and the husband is to blame.
4: Mm-hmm.
3: That's where you move men into the screw you phase of the exercise.
2: Yeah, this is so dangerous because I think he's right. I think he's right. I mean, to an extreme. He's right. And this is why this is so dangerous. We all have to, and if I have time, I'll talk about this later, if not tomorrow. We all have to draw a line in our own lives. Look at what's happening to all of us. We are being divided to such an extreme in every way possible. Father from children, brothers from sisters, you know, men from women, black and white, all of these lines are all being drawn. This is the end of humanity, gang. Don't you see? This is all one play. Divide, divide, divide. Now we're down to the basic men and women divide. This is not sustainable. Change course. You're on the wrong side. If this is where you're dividing, you're on the wrong side. Unite.
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5: 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I'm Nick Rudy with your local news. Grand Traverse County commissioners are calling the failing South Airport Road crossing an emergency after repeated flooding and infrastructure problems. Commissioners approved a $70,000 contract with Traverse City firm Fortis Forge to coordinate experts and stakeholders and help develop a long-term solution by December. The crossing has also faced a recent sewer main break that released about 21,000 gallons of sewage into the Boardman River. The Grand Traverse County Sheriff's Office is investigating several home break-ins in Garfield Township. Deputies say three homes were entered Tuesday with items including a wallet, purse, and tablet reported stolen. In one case, a resident confirmed a male suspect who then fled. Several 17-year-old males were identified in the area. The investigation remains ongoing. Michigan school vaccine waiver rate reached a 12-year high during the 2025-26 school year. State data shows about 7.1% of students in kindergarten, seventh grade, or entering a new school district had vaccination exemptions. That's up from 6.2% in 2024 and 3.4% in 2020. About 24,600 students had parents decline vaccinations last year. 58% of waivers were for philosophical reasons, while 39% were religious and nearly 3% were medical. The school with the lowest vaccination rate in northern Michigan is Bel Air High School at 47%. Eight schools have a vaccination rate of 100%. The Health Department of Northwest Michigan announced that Riccardi Park in Bel Air remains under a partial body beach advisory. Further testing will be conducted with results later this week. I'm Nick Rudy. You're caught up on local news. A look at your forecast after the latest from Fox News.
6: I'm Susan Lee, and this is the Fox Business Report.
7: Stocks are rallying after yields on treasuries moderated. Yields ultimately influence lending on everything from mortgages to car loans. In August, the service sector of the economy held up better than expected. The ISM reading rose to 55.4, suggesting business is picking up, though the survey also found

0: absolutely hysterical. My favorite was, oh, well, that's not really America, is it? Uh-huh. You're right. At least right now, could change in 30 days, but at least right now, it kind of isn't really America. It's its own place with its own attitude, and every state should be that way. Every state should be that way. We are one country, but we're 50 experimental laboratories. Instead, we're all becoming 49 Marxist laboratories. I should say 48. Florida and Texas. And it may be 49 because we might lose Texas. But we're supposed to be different. And our 51st state has always been different. You're kind of like our special state. More in a minute. Let me tell you about my Patriot Supply. I would have a lot less concern about emergencies if they would just, you know, make appointments. Hey, this is the Power Grid. What are you doing Tuesday around 2 o'clock? Have everything ready because we're going to show up as a Power Grid failure sometime between Tuesday at 10 a.m. and Thursday at 4 p.m. Unfortunately, that's not how any of it works. You know, storms don't check your schedule. 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
3: Did you know you might be part of the 75% of Americans who think they waste less food than they actually do? 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
8: Please be aware, our area waters have tested positive for invasive species. 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

0: crayfish are invasive to our region and compete for food with our native crayfish. They reproduce rapidly and can lay up to 1,000 eggs a year. 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Always remember to trash unused bait when you return to shore. 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
1: Michigan DNR fisheries biologist Andrew Briggs spends a lot of time each summer researching and managing the state's rebounding lake sturgeon population. Gets a lot of attention for social media posts about his work, mainly on the east side of the state.
2: So right now, we have a large population here in the St. Clair-Detroit River system. There's some larger populations in a few other areas of the Great Lakes, but just trying to get these other populations that used to be present, get more of those back online.
1: At one time, lake sturgeon were the dominant fish species throughout the Great Lakes. 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I'm Jim Mishler.
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6: Hey, Jason, can you give me the look at what's happening in the Strait of Hormuz, because the price of oil is not reflecting the news that it seems to be true, and that is 17 million barrels of oil has been going through the Strait of Hormuz. We are close to how it was before the war, and yet I'm not seeing the price of anything come down. What's true, what's not? Do you know?
7: Yeah, the energy secretary and multiple other officials that even CNN is now reporting on said that on Monday, the U.S. military escorted 40 commercial vehicles carrying, they say, 18 million barrels of oil through the Strait of Hormuz. So if you count in also all the oil that has now been diverted since the war started, that's now, you know, heading out via pipelines, that's more than the 20 million that was being transiting before the war. So if this holds, we're looking at just a massive, I guess, fail that the IRGC and Iran played. They have now signed their own death warrant when it comes to leverage via the Strait. So again, if this holds and doesn't get upended through something else, who knows what, as I said before, nothing will ever be the same when it comes to Middle East, the oil, and the Strait of Hormuz. It will never be the same.
6: All they have to do is hold out until the election. That's it. If they can hold out to the election, they have a chance of really affecting this election. If this thing fell apart now, gas prices would plummet, and a lot of this affordability talk would go away. But you watch. They will hold out until the election. They'll do everything they can to hold out. And hopefully it happens before this, but you watch, it'll probably happen right after, because they are so close to absolute collapse right now. So close. And the president is not, he is not messing around with them anymore. He's so tired of them. All right. More tomorrow. May God save the Republic.
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6: When it comes to supplements, two things matter most. It works and you can trust it. 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One of them, at 80 years old, Richard and Paula, tired of aches and discomfort keeping them awake at night, they decided, try Relief Factor. Now they're sleeping through the night again. Paula says she was so impressed she wanted everybody to know about it. Paula, thanks. I'm happy that you and Richard found Relief Factor. And I rave about Relief Factor, too, because it's helped me get my life back for over 10 years now. It's really easy to find out if you're the next

0: rising from the heart of the swamp, a beacon of truth is casting its light. 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Here's Vince Colonnaise.
1: All right, 844-484-3872, 844-4 the USA. That is the way to join us today, from coast to coast, from sea to shining sea. We'll get you in here. Jim, did you know that all of this concern that we've had about election fraud and election shenanigans is a lie? It's just a gigantic conspiracy theory. We've been engaged in nothing more than we've been suckers. Let me just give you the best faith interpretation of this. We've been suckers, and there's really, everything's fine. The election's fine. There's nothing to be concerned about. Non-citizens are not registered to vote. No non-citizens have been voting in our elections. Democrats, and when they win fair and square. And there's really nothing for us to be concerned about. Thanks, ladies and gentlemen. Good to talk to you today. I'll be back with you, maybe never. Goodbye. No, of course, this is so stupid. Of course.

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0: or the SAVE program they are trying to put a stop to. Currently, because of the SAVE program, we have a pending appeal because activist judges are saying what? They don't want to secure our elections?
1: Yeah.
0: Once again, how is this a partisan issue?
2: It shouldn't be.
0: This shouldn't be a partisan issue.
2: No, it is, because Democrats use fraud. They use fraud. A couple hundred votes, Vince. Just a couple hundred. You know how many votes Bush won?
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9: I'm Jerry Willis, and this is the Fox Business Report.
10: Stocks are higher, helped by moderating yields on U.S. Treasuries, which impact interest rates for borrowers. NVIDIA shares are up about 1%, expanding its artificial intelligence business. The AI chipmaker is buying AI startup Hugging Face for about $13 billion. Software company Snowflake shares are up 21% after it reported an upbeat quarter boosted by demand for its artificial intelligence products. Tech companies Broadcom and HPE also reported very strong earnings, though Wall Street was hoping for an even more optimistic outlook. Both Broadcom and HPE shares are lower. New claims for unemployment benefits rose slightly last week, up 2,000 to 206,000. That's your Fox Business Report. I'm Ginny Cosolda. Invested in you.
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13: Fox News, I'm Tiana Delosi. It's the sixth day of deliberations in the Lindsey Clancy murder trial, and jurors are deadlocked on whether the mother is criminally responsible for killing her three kids or was driven by postpartum psychosis.
14: Clancy's defense argues she's not criminally responsible because she couldn't control or stop her actions due to postpartum psychosis and overmedication. The prosecution argues that she deliberately planned the killings because she wanted to kill herself and she killed her children to spare them pain.
13: Fox's Nate Foy. It was 8 months ago today that a U.S. military operation captured Venezuelan President Nicolas Maduro and his wife, and today they're fighting prosecution on drug and narco terror charges.
15: Lawyers for the Maduros filing papers in a New York court arguing that the judge was required

0: American people and acting as if you're the person who's got all the virtue. And then you won't even tell us your name. And then we found out later that he was some low-level DHS idiot, that he wasn't a high-level official. He didn't have any meaningful power over anything. It was overhyped by the New York Times in order to create a scandal where there is none and to make it seem like President Trump was out of control. So have we ever seen this before? Yeah. Constantly. With every passing week, we see this. Very accustomed to it. More ahead on The Vince Show.
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8: I'm Lauren Simonetti, and this is the Fox Business Report.
9: The major averages are sharply higher on easing rate hike worries after Fed Governor Christopher Waller signaled that pricing pressure showed signs of improving, leading investors to scale back rate hike expectations. Treasury yields are extending declines after Waller's comments. Mega cap tech is driving today's gains, with the Magnificent Seven big cap tech stocks rallying, led by Tesla, Meta, and Microsoft. Software stocks are also in the spotlight after Snowflake reported better than expected results, which its CEO attributed to growing adoption of its AI products. Its shares are surging more than 20%. However, chip stocks are falling following a disappointing forecast from Broadcom. Its stock is declining 4% after the company issued disappointing revenue guidance despite delivering robust third quarter results. That's your Fox Business Report. I'm Hillary Barsky, invested in you.
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10: News. I'm Therese Crowley. Last time they were deadlocked, the Lindsey Clancy jury came back after lunch to tell Judge Sullivan it's now lunchtime, day 6.
11: We are awaiting news from them in the form of a note. It could be possibly a verdict, although many consider that unlikely. It could be a question, or it could just be alerting the court that they still cannot reach a unanimous decision, which would result in a mistrial, very likely.
10: Fox's Nate Foy in Plymouth. Homeland Secretary Mark Wayne Mullen calls birthright tourism babies a cash cow operation, but an activist Maryland district judge blocks the Trump executive order that blocks automatic citizenship. Two more beluga whales have died at Chicago's Shedd Aquarium after the death last week of a beluga rescued from a closed Canadian marine park. Unclear if the deaths are related. 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
13: Today, chances of showers and thunderstorms in the afternoon. Otherwise, partly sunny skies with a high of 78. Tonight, low of 65 with chances of thunderstorms and patchy fog. Tomorrow will be a high of 80. Chances of showers and areas of fog. And looking sunny for your Labor Day weekend with highs near 80. That's a look at your forecast on Triple Talk

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0: mourning along with the family of a middle school football player.
1: A heartbroken family in Greensboro, North Carolina, remembers their 13-year-old Caden as a picture of health. When he started football practice at Northwest Guilford Middle School, he had just run a lap at the beginning of practice Friday when he went into cardiac arrest and died 3 days later. Caden Sorrell has a twin brother, one of five siblings. His big sister, Vanessa, calls him an angel from heaven, brilliant, sweet, smart, kind, who made everybody around him feel loved. The Sorrell family GoFundMe is supporting medical testing for his siblings to see if they have an underlying genetic condition that also caused Caden's sudden death, which was 1 in 100,000 chance.
0: Fox's Therese Crowley. Mortgage rates hitting their highest level in more than a year, topping 6.7% in the Freddie Mac average for a 30-year fixed rate. But Wall Street's rallying, the Dow's up 578 points. I'm Lisa Brady. This is Fox News.
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4: Today, chances of showers and thunderstorms in the afternoon. Otherwise, partly sunny skies with a high of 78. Tonight, low of 65 with chances of thunderstorms and patchy fog. Tomorrow will be a high of 80. Chances of showers and areas of fog. Look at sunny for your Labor Day weekend with highs near 80. That's a look at your forecast on Triple Talk 102.3 and 103.3 FM, 1270 AM WMKT.
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2: Rising from the heart of the swamp, a beacon of truth is casting its light. 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
3: All right, 844-484-3872, 844-THE-USA. That's the way to join us today. From coast to coast, from sea to shining sea. Coming up on the program, a vote to condemn socialism only gets two Democrats to push it forward. Eight of them in the end joining in on that. Eight? That's it? How times have changed. What was the thing? J.D. Vance was just talking about this recently. He said, you know, my grandfather, who was a Democrat, he wouldn't recognize. If I went back in time and I could talk to him and be like, hey, guess what's happening in 2026? He wouldn't recognize these Democrats at all. Now they're all perfectly happy with socialism. I've got the details on that. Coming up. Before we get there, though, I do have more from the Vice President of the United States. He just threw to a friend of mine, Carrie Pickett. I've known Carrie for many years. Good reporter. And here she is asking J.D. Vance a question about Tucker Carlson and the fact that J.D.'s friends with him. And here is J.D. Answering this. This just happened a moment ago, so we've queued it up. Here we go.
8: But let's go to Carrie Pickett.
9: Has called for the president's impeachment, and many accuse him of trying to jeopardize U.S.-Israel relations. What do you say to those who are uneasy with your close relationship with Carlson and claim that you're avoiding addressing a lot of these issues, which may be causing divisions within the GOP?
8: Well, look, I'm not avoiding addressing anything. Everybody knows that Tucker Carlson and I are friends, and I think it's very obvious that Tucker has said some things that I disagree with. He said some things about the president of the United States that I think are just wrong. I think yesterday somebody sent me a clip that said that he would support El Sayed over Rogers. I think El Sayed's a crazy person. Yep. And I think whatever your views on Mike Rogers' specific policy prescriptions, I'd like to have a non-crazy person like Mike Rogers representing Michigan and the United States Senate rather than a crazy person like El Sayed.
3: Yeah.
8: That said, what my attitude towards this, and I try to practice what I preach. And I remember when I became the vice presidential nominee, one of the hardest things for me personally is not when people attacked me, but when people attacked my wife, including friends of hers who knew her heart, who knew what a good person she was. And I remember thinking to myself, what a travesty it is that in the United States,

0: All right, I'm going to go to Emily Gooden or Goodwin.
1: Thank you, Mr.
2: President. Is it your post?
1: Yeah, it is. Okay. Well done. I wanted to ask you, why are you going to New York on 9/11 instead of the president? Is because it's the 25th anniversary, is there some special security concern? We know the president's been a target before.
0: No, I don't think it's a special security concern, though. 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
9: So a bit of interesting breaking news, actually, while we've been listening to the Vice President of the United States. 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Coming up from his excellent press conference. But Maria Bartiromo of the Fox News Channel, Fox Business, is done with Fox. It's over. Now, I don't know why, but we just got a statement

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13: I'm Liz Klayman, and this is the Fox Business Report. The major averages are trying to hold on to solid gains in afternoon trading as Treasury yields pull back. Investors are growing hopeful that the Fed may leave interest rates unchanged this month after Fed Governor Christopher Waller said he would support holding rates steady if August inflation data supports it. Mega cap tech stocks are driving today's gains. The Magnificent Seven big cap tech stocks are rallying, led by Tesla, Meta, and Microsoft. However, chip stocks are losing ground with Broadcom leading the charge. Its shares are down 3%. The chipmaker reported solid third quarter earnings, but issued disappointing guidance and failed to ease concerns about data center financing. And you'll be paying more for a mortgage this week, with the average long-term rate notching its highest level in more than a year and rising to 6.71%, according to Freddie Mac. That's your Fox Business Report. I'm Hillary Barsky, invested in you.
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15: Fox News, I'm Tom Graham. The jury in the Lindsey Clancy trial deliberating for a sixth day after twice telling a Massachusetts judge they are deadlocked. If they can't agree, a mistrial could be declared. Fox's Brian Yenis.
16: If there is a mistrial, here are the potential paths forward. The DA can decide to retry the case with the same or reduced charges. Both parties can agree to a bench trial decided by a judge. They can negotiate a plea deal, or the DA could dismiss the charges altogether.
15: Clancy charged with murdering her three children. The unofficial end of summer is nearing, with many Americans beginning to pack the roads and airports ahead of the Labor Day weekend. Fox's Jeff Manasso.
17: The TSA expects more than 17 million people at airports across the U.S. today through next Wednesday, with tens of millions more expected to hit the road.
15: AAA did not give an estimate, but said travel will be strong. 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
19: Today, chances of showers and thunderstorms in the afternoon. Otherwise, partly sunny skies with a high of 78. Tonight, low of 65 with chances of thunderstorms and patchy fog. Tomorrow will be a high of 80. Chances of showers and areas of fog. And looking sunny for your Labor Day weekend with highs near 80. That's a look at your forecast on Triple Talk 102.3 and 103.3 FM, 1270 AM WMKT.
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3: This is interesting. So J.D. Vance is still going in his press briefing. And another interesting moment. A lot of interesting moments today with the Vice President of the United States. Here's one. The president.

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0: Texas news for Jim specifically, and then for anybody else who wants to hear it. Ken Paxton getting some backup here from Elon Musk. Elon Musk is now pouring $800,000 over the course of the last month through his America PAC into races, including in Maine and Texas. That would be Susan Collins and Ken Paxton. These are important races, big time. Elon coming in. He's expected to spend millions of dollars. He authorized his super PAC to spend over $100 million to help Republicans this year. That's wonderful news. There was a funny moment yesterday. The president of the United States was talking about Ken Paxton. He did it at two different events. He was at the Rose Garden last night. And this is the kind of commentary that I am going to miss when he's not president of the United States. I love this commentary. Here's President Trump saying, you know, Ken Paxton may not be the best thing to look at or listen to, but damn, he's a great attorney general.
1: We're going to go to Texas and work for Ken Paxton, who's a great guy. I mean, so Ken Paxton, you might not like the way he dresses. And I say this, it's so insulting to him, but I might as well say it. You might not like the way he looks. You might not love his look. You might not love his television interviews. But he was the best attorney general in the country, perhaps. He was one of the best in the entire country. And that speaks a lot louder than the suit he's wearing that doesn't look so great. Or than anything, frankly. He was maybe the best attorney, and everybody admits it. He was a great attorney general in Texas.
0: You know something? I'm very disappointed in the crowd that was there. That was laugh-out-loud funny. I was howling this morning, Jim. I was going through my notes this morning watching things that had transpired overnight. I had missed that until I saw the clip today. And I'm howling watching this because it is. You're not supposed to say that. That's not the way it works in American politics. What you're supposed to do is, like, Ken Paxton is the greatest. He's had a central casting. He's perfect. He should be the next U.S. senator. Trump's just like, I'm just going to tell you the truth exactly about what I think about the guy. Not the best on television. I don't love the way he dresses. But damn, he's going to be great for America. He'll be great for the American people when he gets to the United States Senate. And you should do everything you can to help get him across the finish line, Texas. I actually think that's better. I think the honest approach is better. That's like Santa Claus at Miracle on 34th Street telling kids to go to other stores besides Macy's. You know what I mean? It's like go get the thing over there. He's so honest. Everyone's like, I actually like that guy. I like that guy. It's great. Super great. Maybe we'll get to see Ken Paxton next week, Jim, when we're hanging out in Dallas. Perhaps that would be wise. A shout out, hey Ken. Mr. Attorney General, excuse me. Let me be respectful. Stop by. We'd love to chat with you when we're in Dallas next week. A lot of shows coming. I'll talk to you tomorrow on The Vin Show.
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0: rally continues. Right now, the Dow is up 619 points. The NASDAQ's up 394. The S&P also rising more than 1%. A rally led in part by tech shares, even as oil prices continue to rise, topping $91 a barrel. I'm Lisa Brady, Fox News.
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2: We have some pop-up rain showers and thunderstorms this afternoon, otherwise cloudy with temperatures in the 70s. We drop to the 60s tonight with more chances of rain showers, maybe even patchy fog late in the night. Going into tomorrow morning, could be foggy, also more chances of rain for your Friday. Could see some peaking sunshine by the afternoon as highs warm to 80. And sunny this weekend with highs in the 80s both days. That's your forecast on 102.3, 103.3 FM, 1270 AM, Triple Talk, WMKT.
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9: Welcome back, America. I'm Hugh Hewitt, and I want to say a special welcome to our listeners in Las Vegas. I'm back on this trip at KVGQ 106.9 FM. The right talk for Las Vegas. I've been out of Las Vegas for a couple of years because of format changes at my old station, but I like 106.9, the right talk for Las Vegas, and they got a great lineup. It's a little bit of every syndicated network. It's not one network. I'm glad to be there from noon to 3. And first guest you might be hearing on this Thursday, old friend of the program, Henry Olson. He and I both pulled the oar for a long time at the Washington Post. He's back in the Post today with a little bit of a deep dive into the House races. And Henry, I'm going to begin by introducing you. You just cover election. It could be in like Bolivia. You might be covering Ecuador and then next week in Malaysia. I don't know how you do this, but that's what you do. How'd you end up doing this line of work?
10: Well, I've always loved elections. I loved election in America. When the internet came up and I could get access to real-time data, I started following elections closely around the world. And thanks to Google Translate and other devices, I can pretty much follow anywhere in the world. And so on Sunday, it's going to be Saxony-Anhalt for the decisive regional election in Eastern Germany.
9: I tell everyone, when I'm watching, I do election decision, and I follow Henry on election night, wherever there is election night, because he's usually very careful and very precise. Henry, before I get into asking about the House map, I just not believing polls this cycle after the Michigan misses and the Wisconsin misses. Are you?
10: You know, what you have to do is read polls carefully. That polls make assumptions about turnouts nowadays because they can't get a random sample. And I think what happened in Michigan and in Wisconsin is this sample was too skewed towards loyal Democrats and younger Democrats. And I think with the record high turnout in Michigan and the very high turnout in Wisconsin, you had people who don't normally vote in Democratic primaries come out, and they've probably backed the moderates in each of those cases, or at least the less liberal candidate. And so you got to be careful with your polls, but you can't ignore them entirely. They still give good and useful information if you know how to read them.
9: So how do you assess the Michigan Senate race before we go to the House map?
10: You know, it's really a toss-up. This is a year where the wind is in the Democrat sails. Michigan is a purple state, but it's one that leans slightly blue, 1 or 2 points. And so normally you would say, okay, tough race, but a generic Democrat should beat a generic Republican. But Abdul El-Sayed is anything but a generic Democrat. He is a person who is offensive to many Jews, offensive to many moderates, and a person who is unabashed in his left-wing economics. And that puts the seat in play. Whether it's enough for Mike Rogers to win, well, that's what a campaign is about. And ask me a week or so beforehand when I'll make a final prediction.
9: All right, now expand on what you had to say about the House map today, because I found it interesting in the Post.
10: Yeah, the House, what I said in the Post was that if you just look at the national statistics,

0: those races, those states?
1: It'll be most important on those individual races. But as you can see what Joe Biden did in 2022. At this point in 2022, Joe Biden had job approval ratings roughly where Donald Trump is right now. Everyone thought that Republicans were going to pick up seats in the House in bucket loads, and even with flawed candidates would gain seats in the Senate and retake control. In fact, the opposite happened. They only gained 9 House seats and they lost a seat in the Senate. Why? Joe Biden convinced swing voters who had voted for him 2 years ago, but were unhappy with Donald Trump and were unhappy with him now, to take a chance on his party for 2 more years and not let those MAGA or ultra MAGA Republicans back in. That's the question that Donald Trump and the Republicans should put to their swing voters. Yes, you said to Joe Biden and his brand of liberalism in 2024, take a hike. And now you're not happy maybe with where things are going, but if you vote for them, you're going to get them and their loony and their loony.
0: Henry Olson, good to see you, my friend. Always follow Henry on X at Henry Olson. Read him in the Post today if you're a subscriber. Great piece on the House election. I'll be back before Election Day. Thank you, Henry. I'll be right back, America, on the Thursday edition of the Hugh Hewitt Show.
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1: We have boys high school football games kicking off throughout Northern Michigan tonight, including the Kingsley Stags, who are on the road, already 1-0 this season after their win last week against Reed City. Now the Stags are on the road playing Standish Sterling. That game can be heard on our sister station, 104.5 Bob FM. The Benzie Central Huskies are kicking off against Johannesburg Lewiston tonight. The Gaylor Blue Devils are in action tonight after losing to North Branch last week only by 7 points. Now they're at home for their home opener.

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0: Welcome back, America. Cenk Uygur went on Piers Morgan yesterday with our friend Ronna McDaniel, who is an ice-cold killer when she wants to be. Cenk is a nut. The Young Turks broadcaster, he's Hassan Piker's uncle, and he taught everything he knew to Hassan Piker, which is zero. But the funniest part of it, if you're not watching

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3: 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Reuters Institute says we're now one of the top news brands in the nation. 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
6: 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And on Tuesday, September 1st, from 10 to 11:30 in the morning, the Waldo Lake Association and Conservancy present its Summer Speaker Series, Choosing Native Plants for Your Garden. 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And on Thursday, September 3rd at 10 a.m., join the Little Traverse Bay Humane Society and Greenleaf Trust for a free estate planning educational session. Learn about wills, planned giving, and creating a lasting legacy. Coffee and refreshments will be provided, and space is limited, so register today at the Little Traverse Bay Humane Society website. The community calendar is a service of Triple Talk, WMKT.
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0: Welcome back, America. I'm Hugh Hewitt, joined as I am most weeks by Victorino Mattis. He is the co-host of the Getting Hammered podcast. He's also the weekend culture and arts editor.

0: to say optimize this class to be the most diverse
1: when
0: it comes
1: to
0: DEI requirements.
1: No.
0: They can't do that. No. But if, in terms of looking for dollar amounts, what they're doing right now is bringing in a lot of students from overseas. That is a twofer for them. One, on the one part of it is it's very international. They get to check off that list for diversity. And the other part is, particularly if you're students from the Middle East, at least prior to the Trump administration, those kids pay full freight. Those parents pay full freight. There's no scholarship opportunities for them. It's very interesting that you mentioned scholarship opportunities, however. My son, either he got flat out rejected from the schools that he applied to, or the schools that said yes offered him money. It wasn't just simply come in. And I think you're going to see a lot more of that. But in terms of the admissions officers using AI, yeah, it can get to that point, and it's bad news, like with many professions and consultants in particular, as you know, AI is going to come after them.
1: Well, they could optimize for GPA and likely success in life afterwards based upon factors revealed in the application. And you can also optimize on return per capita of student and actual dollars above real cost. I just think most... I've never thought it was a wonderful career track to be an admissions officer. Did you, Vic?
0: You know what? You're not going to believe this, Hugh. Before I got into journalism, I actually applied to become an admissions officer at Georgetown. I was a tour guide at Georgetown, and I liked the idea of these parents and kids looking up to you. It made me feel very special. Yes, it was extremely petty. I admit that now. But I'm glad that did not work out, because you can get really stuck in that world of administration. The thing about AI and using that for these purposes, however, to be wary, is that AI is always trying to be optimistic about, you know, people's prospects, kids' prospects. They're always trying to make you feel good. And tell you what you want to hear. And it may easily be misleading you about a student if you are an admissions officer, I think.
1: Yeah, if you've got 20,000 applications, though, and you need to get 2,000 butts in chairs, that's going to be quite the tool. You know, Vic, last word. My friends, and I have a few, or run colleges and universities. Number one thing that brings kids to campus is the college tour. Did you have that same effect on your Georgetown kids?
0: I was once a tour guide of the month. I'll just leave it at that. And I knew how to walk backwards. I knew how to walk backwards so I can say, you know, on your right and on your left and get that down. So I enjoy a good show, as you know.
1: Well, I just think there ought to be like a tour guide campus Olympics. They ought to give an award for the best tour guide.
0: Yeah.
1: Because a bad one can absolutely screw over the university, right? If you're bad, you're really going to lose people.
0: Absolutely. I had a tour group get stuck in an elevator, and I don't think any of them applied.
1: Oh, okay. You're not going to win the Tour Guide Olympics. Vic Mattis can be followed on X at Victorino Mattis. You ought to listen to Getting Hammered. Of course, read freebeacon.com every day. But Getting Hammered is just a fabulous podcast. Like and subscribe. 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Thank you, Vic. I'll be right back, America. Stay tuned.
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6: I'm Taylor Riggs, and this is the Fox Business Report.
7: The major averages ending higher as Treasury yields pulled back after Fed Governor Christopher Waller signaled that he would back holding interest rates steady if August inflation data supports it. Mega cap tech stocks driving today's gains. The Magnificent Seven big cap tech stocks rallied, led by Tesla.

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8: We have boys high school football games kicking off throughout Northern Michigan tonight, including the Kingsley Stags, who are on the road, already 1-0 this season after their win last week against Reed City. Now the Stags are on the road playing Standish Sterling. That game can be heard on our sister station, 104.5 Bob FM. The Benzie Central Huskies are kicking off against Johannesburg Lewiston tonight. The Gaylor Blue Devils are in action tonight after losing to North Branch last week only by 7 points. Now they're at home for their home opener against Escanaba. The Elk Rapids Elks will kick off against Grayling. Kalkaska battles Saginaw Valley Lutheran. And Traverse City Central is back at Thurlby Field playing Redford Thurston tonight. We have unfortunate news in the high school football season as Frankfurt's JV football program has ended. The Panthers will be moving to 8-player football next year, but have canceled its junior varsity season this year due to low student participation. But we've got more updates on tomorrow's edition of the Up North Sports Report.
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12: Welcome back, America. I'm Hugh Hewitt. Josh Kroshauer is editor-in-chief of Jewish Insider. Josh, good Thursday to you. Israel today took complete control of a strategic ridge in Lebanon where Hezbollah and IRGC fighters had been holed up for months. Those fighters are either dead or in captivity now. Iran had threatened a massive response if Israel did that. Do you think they're going to massively respond? Because I don't think they're going to.
13: Well, it's been pretty notable that in some of Iran's counterattacks against the U.S. military action, they have deliberately avoided Israel. They've attacked the Gulf states. They've attacked some of our allies. But they understand that Israel would respond aggressively if they were attacked. So I think that's a notable sign, Hugh, in Lebanon. And on the negative side, I think, you know, the agreement with the Lebanese government hoping to kind of clear some of these areas from Hezbollah influence, I don't think it's I know from the Israeli side, they're skeptical that's been working as it was intended to. So this is another example of where the IDF had to essentially take care of counterterrorism and security measures on their own, but yeah, this has been the new norm in Lebanon, and it's been a reminder of what's been going on in the northern part of the country, the northern part of Israel.
12: Josh, I don't know if you're old enough or young, if you remember boxing matches, 15-round boxing matches. Like, I grew up on Frazier Ali, the Big Three, and Frazier Foreman and Ali Foreman. And so, you know, the 14th and the 15th round, sometimes people just go down. I think we're in like round 11 with Iran, and their knees are getting weak. Do you see what I see? They're getting weak.
13: Well, that is we're at the 6-month point we're marking a little over 6 months when the war against Iran began in February. And right now it feels like we're in a new phase, at least based on the comments made by the Trump administration. It feels like a war of attrition where we're trying to kind of

0: credentialed one news organization to actually be in the room to cover that. But I'm glad that they got that reporting, because it's very kind.
1: He is the gift that keeps on giving to this program and every program that covers politics seriously. And Van Jones said it. That's insane policy right there. Josh Kroshauer can be followed on X at Josh Kroshauer, Jewish Insider at jewishinsider.com. Thank you, Josh. I'll be right back, America. Stay tuned.
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1: Welcome back, America. I'm Hugh Hewitt. I have a column at Fox News today about blue blight. It reminded me of Dutch elm disease. When I was a kid, there were elm trees all over northeastern Ohio. They're all gone. Dutch elm disease came along, blighted them all. They all died. They're tree stumps now. And they're not coming back because it's a pretty pernicious fungus. And it only arrived in the United States in 1930. It actually started in Cleveland, came from the Netherlands before that, somewhere in the Far East. But it wiped out 3/4 of the elm trees in the United States, most of them in northeastern Ohio. And blue blight is working that way. It's wiping out states. And if you want to find out how bad blue blight is, our sponsor, the American Legislative Exchange Council, has the best guide to that. Blue blight is not a term of art yet, but as I write in the column over at foxnews.com, it's going to be one, because blue blight manifests itself in declining enrollment at colleges and universities, in declining quality of the public schools, in the declining manufacturing base, in particular silos like refinery capacity. California's plummeted over the last quarter century. Blue blight kills jobs. kills a

0: economies, kills higher ed, kills everything. You don't want blue blight, and it's up to you, as the vice president pointed out today at the White House presser, cut number one.
1: Well, look, I think there's a very good chance that if the Democrats take control of Congress, we will lose the AI race to China, but we'll also lose a lot else. You will see higher energy prices. The Democrats have promised that they will raise taxes on working Americans. The Democrats have promised that everything that we've done to protect American industry and rebuild American manufacturing, that stops as soon as the Democrats have real political power in this country. There's a lot that would go wrong if the Democrats take control of the House or the Senate, or God forbid, both.
0: He is so right. And if you want to find out what happens when blue control comes to your state, go get richstatespoorstates.com, richstatespoorstates.com. 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They always look up their state right away, and it's free from the American Legislative Exchange Council, alec.org/you. Reminder, I'm in the Relief Factor studio. Coming up next hour, Jim Garrity. Majority Leader Steve Scalise, always good to talk with Leader Scalise, coming up as well. Former Senator Cory Gardner coming along. Lots ahead. But I'm in the Relief Factor studio, and I want my new listeners, especially in Las Vegas on 106.9 FM, the right talk of Las Vegas, to know. Every hour I remind you, every hour I tell you, you ought to leave your Relief Factor where you shave, where you have your morning coffee. In my case, I always put it at the studio. 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
10: Done for the day. I'm Lisa Brady, Fox News. The judge sending the jury home again at the Lindsay Clancy murder trial in Massachusetts, but only after responding to a note on day 6 of deliberations.
11: I want to remind you that you are required to follow my instructions on the law as I gave them to you.
10: Judge William Sullivan repeating instructions on reasonable doubt.
11: If you evaluate all the evidence and you still have a reasonable doubt remaining, the defendant is entitled to the benefit of that doubt and must be acquitted.
10: Once the jury went back to deliberating, defense attorney Kevin Reddington telling the judge,
12: the court has an instruction from the foreperson of that juror that's been working for a week now, saying that there's one juror who refuses to listen to the law that you've given him or her on reasonable doubt.
10: Arguing the judge should consider removing that juror, not just repeating instructions. But the judge says he's not taking sides.
11: I don't feel it's appropriate for me to say I agree with one juror or 11.
10: instead asking each juror under oath today if they can follow his instructions. They're due back tomorrow morning. Clancy is using an insanity defense in the 2023 killing of her three children, who were 5, 3, and 8 months old. The Trump administration just asking the U.S. Supreme Court to lift a federal

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I'm Nick Rudy, your host. Happy Thursday. We are quickly approaching the end of the work week here in Northern Michigan. Hope it's been treating you well so far. The weather's been a little temperamental, but the evenings have been super nice. And again, we're experiencing that today. It is very nice outside. I was able to get out and play some soccer last night. Man, that's peak weather for that. Although, getting dark somewhat early, though. Not loving that. But we'll take a look at your extended forecast here. A slight chance of showers with thunderstorms possible after 2. Patchy fog after midnight, low of 60 today. Or tomorrow, rather, a chance of showers and thunderstorms early. A chance of showers through early afternoon. Areas of fog in the morning, followed by mostly sunny skies, a high of 76. Tomorrow night, partly cloudy. Patchy fog after midnight, a low of 57. Tomorrow, sunny, some morning fog. Or Saturday, rather, some morning fog, a high near 77, and Saturday night mostly clear, patchy fog developing late, a low of 53, and Sunday mostly sunny with some morning fog, a high of 77. You know, the seasons are changing a little bit when you're getting a lot of that morning fog. If you have not heard about our Featuring a Farmer interviews, well, you must be somewhat new to the show. We've been doing them for, gosh, how long has it been? It feels like it's been a while now. I think we've had 8 installations of Featuring a Farmer, and our latest was with Farmer Jimmy of Pond Hill Farm in Harbor Springs. That was a fun conversation. That was just last week, and if you missed that or any of the other Featuring a Farmer interviews, I encourage you to head over to our website, WMKTTheTalkStation.com. You can listen to it on demand by clicking the Featuring a Farmer interview tab, and you can also tune in. We are going to be off the final week of this month, so we're actually you guys love your Featuring a Farmer. You really do. Always great feedback on those conversations. So instead of skipping a month, because I'm going to be off the final week of September here, what we're going to do instead is have Featuring a Farmer on the 23rd. So stay tuned for that. Always a fun conversation. Featuring a Farmer, if you're new to the show, what it is, it's pretty straightforward, almost implied by the title of the segment. We're just talking with a local farmer about his or her farm and kind of what makes them stand out in our community, how they support the community, and how this community can support them. And Featuring a Farmer is brought to you by Ellsworth Farmers Exchange, a proud Legend Seeds dealer, supporting local farmers across Northern Michigan with a wide variety of products and services. 4 locations to serve you in Ellsworth, Atwood, Mansalona, and Lanson. We are quickly approaching something else far more somber. It is the 25th anniversary coming up in a week and a day of September 11th. Again, the 25th anniversary of the deadliest foreign attack on U.S. soil in our history. And this year, as we are remembering all those who died, all of the families who were impacted, we want to hear what you remember as we continue to tell the tale of September 11th. Where were you? What were you doing? What do you remember from that day? 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You can click the 25th anniversary of 9/11 tab on the banner. 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A staff member will record your story, or you can leave us a voice.

0: 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Much to get to on the show today. Grand Traverse County is calling South Airport Road an emergency situation. A debate over marijuana retailers being allowed in Boyne Falls is brewing. We'll be joined by a special guest, a local author. Also, we're returning to some data. It's been a while since I've shared some data with you. This is going to be an interesting dive into zip codes across northern Michigan, across our region, and how home values have increased or decreased in the midst of economic turmoil. It's one of the few things that we usually can kind of hang our hat on is home values going up. So we'll break that down and how your zip code is doing later in the show. Before we get to all of it, though, it is time for WMKT's Market Watch. The Dow Jones gained 624 points up to 53,686. The NASDAQ gained 366 points up to 26,584. The S&P 500 up 81 points to 7,747. Bitcoin had a day up $4,185 up to $81,483. Significant gains for Bitcoin recently. Precious metals, gold gained $86.16 up to $4,471.51, while silver gained $1.59 up to $66.94. Blue chips, notable winners today, Space Exploration Technology, NVIDIA, HP, Intel Core, Tesla, General Motors, Learcore, Robinhood Markets, Johnson & Johnson, and Meta Platforms. 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Those are ExxonMobil and Stryker Corp. Biggest gain today, ChargePoint Holdings up 74%. Biggest decline, Intercont dropped 89%. That has been WMKT's Market Watch. We're going to head to a quick break. When we return, I have for you local news headed your way after these messages. 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
3: 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What will that mean for things like the new vaccine schedule? Also, how will Fed Chair Kevin Warsh process the August jobs report? 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

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Grand Traverse County officials are calling the failing South Airport Road crossing an emergency after repeated flooding and infrastructure problems. Commissioners approved a $70,000 contract with Traverse City firm Fortis Forge to coordinate experts and stakeholders to help develop a long-term solution by the end of the year. The crossing has also faced a recent sewer main break that released about 21,000 gallons of sewage into the Boardman River. Kingsley is moving forward with a downtown redevelopment project that will see five buildings along West Main Street demolished. Village and Downtown Development Authority leaders envision a mixed-use development with housing and commercial space. A $500,000 state grant is helping pay for property acquisition and demolition. Community input will help shape the project, with demolition expected to finish by the end of September and a developer selected by spring. Cherry Capital Airport in Traverse City is planning new security technology as part of a terminal expansion set for 2028. The airport will double its baggage screening machines from 2 to 4, which officials say will speed up TSA processing. A new Concourse B will also add 5 gates, doubling aircraft gate capacity. Airport officials say passenger traffic has increased 22%, making Cherry Capital the third busiest airport in Michigan. Construction is not expected to disrupt travelers. Grand Traverse County commissioners are backing a proposal that could eventually allow an additional tax and hotel and short-term rental stays. The commission approved a resolution asking state lawmakers to give counties the authority to impose a local accommodation tax. Revenue could help fund roads, parks, public safety, and other services affected by tourism. They say, though, the vote does not create a new tax. Michigan lawmakers would first have to change state law and establish rules for implementing it. Leland Township's Youth for Christ appeal process is moving forward. The Zoning Board of Appeals will hold a public hearing September 23rd at 6:30 at Leland Public School. Apollos Properties is appealing the Planning Commission's denial of a permit for Youth for Christ to operate downtown. The company has sued the township, claiming the denial violated its religious rights. Township officials say the decision was based only on zoning regulations. Three hometown pharmacy locations in Traverse City are closing, part of a broader wave of pharmacy closures across the state. Hometown says financial pressure from pharmacy benefit managers, or PBMs, is a major factor. Pharmacists say PBMs can reimburse pharmacies less than what they pay to acquire some medications, making it harder for independent and regional pharmacies to stay open. The closures come as Michigan has lost hundreds of pharmacies in recent years, including the closure of all Rite Aid stores in the state. National chains like Walgreens are also cutting locations. It's a trend that's raising concerns about access to prescription medications, especially for patients who rely on local independent pharmacies. A cannabis retailer in Boyne Falls says it plans to open a new store by mid-September ahead of a November vote that could ban marijuana businesses in the village. The Boyne Citizen reports Canna Club plans to open in the former Premier Hobbies location on U.S. 131. The company is also urging voters to reject the November 3rd prohibition proposal, saying marijuana tax revenue could bring the village an estimated $105,000 a year. The village approved licenses for two marijuana retailers in April, but a petition from an opponent of the ordinance forced the issue onto the November ballot. The second store, The Woods, is also planned for U.S. 131. The village council approved the licenses on a 4-2 vote. Starting Tuesday, Hannah Avenue will be detoured between Barlow and Grant Streets for construction. Business and residential access will be maintained, and the north side sidewalk will remain open. Drivers, bike riders, and pedestrians are encouraged to use alternate routes. Work is expected to continue through Friday, October 2nd. Residents along 6 Mile Lake are hoping a proposed special assessment district can help address ongoing flooding and inadequate drainage infrastructure. The Charlevoix County Board of Commissioners appointed Commissioner Josh Chamberlain to a committee developing the proposal, which could provide funding for improvements.
Bay Mills Indian Community and Freeboard Technology have installed a new real-time weather and wave buoy in Whitefish Bay on Lake Superior. The buoy, about 5 nautical miles offshore, provides information on wind, wave height, water temperature, and water quality. It also records short videos each hour, giving the public a look at conditions on the lake. Officials say the data will be especially useful to the area's fishing community while also helping researchers track changes.

0: changes in Lake Superior's health and fish populations. The buoy is going to operate from April through November. The Grand Traverse County Road Commission is inviting local schools to participate in its annual Paint the Plow program. Students decorate a snowplow with winter safety themes, helping brighten the season while promoting safer driving. Schools provide the paint. The Road Commission supplies and transports the plow. Interested schools can contact the Road Commission this month. A 53-year-old Mancelona man has been arrested on 4 felony charges involving child sexual abuse material and computer crime. State police say the investigation began with a tip from the National Center for Missing and Exploited Children. Joseph Allen Anthony Lapata was arraigned September 2nd in the 86th District Court. Grand Traverse County is distributing more than $386,000 in marijuana tax revenue through grants to 13 local organizations. The county received about $932,000 in adult use marijuana revenue last year, with funding supporting housing, youth programs, and other community services. Grant recipients include Habitat for Humanity, the Salvation Army, and the Women's Resource Center. The Charlevoix County Trail Team and Top of Michigan Trails Council are raising money to complete the final 6 miles of the Boyne City to Charlevoix Trail, which is now about 60% complete. The group has set a new fundraising goal of $240,000, with the first $70,000 paying for surveying and engineering work that could begin this fall. So far, $43,000 has been raised toward that goal. The completed trail will connect Boyne City and Charlevoix and link with the Boyne Valley Trailway and Little Traverse Wheelway. About $4.2 million has been spent on the project so far, with 93% coming from donations and grants. The M119 portion of the Tunnel of Trees near Stutzmanville is reopening after April flooding damaged the road. MDOT says a $300,000 project stabilized the slope with a new retaining wall and guardrail. Some work remains, with single lane closures expected. Two other sections of M119 near Division Road and Devil's Elbow remain closed to through traffic, but are open to local traffic. Impact 100 Traverse City has announced 5 local nonprofits that will compete for grants at the organization's annual meeting on September 23rd. The finalists are Bay Community Theater, Friends of the Fife Lake Public Library, Friends of the Betsy River Valley Trail, Michigan Indian Legal Services, and 5 Loaves, 2 Fish of Northern Michigan. 360 members are going to be voting, and 3 nonprofits receiving the most votes will each get $120,000. The other 2 will get $3,000. Nearly 54,000 cases of Horizon Organic 1% chocolate milk are being recalled nationwide because the milk may spoil prematurely. The recall involves 8-ounce cartons sold in 12 and 18 packs after customers reported bloated cartons and an unpleasant smell, taste, or texture. Consumers should check the Best Buy dates and UPC numbers and discard any affected products. They can contact Horizon for information about refunds. Well, we have a special guest joining us today. Amelie Anastasia is a 12-year-old from Petoskey, a published author who writes books about animals and raises money for charity. Her most recent book is Shelter Dogs, and she's joining us to talk about it. Amelie, we're going to talk about your book, Shelter Dogs. First, it's not the first book you've written. What inspired you to become an author?
1: Well, I was inspired by the family of foxes to first start writing that lived outside our home because we live near a dense forest. And I really wanted to make the world a better place for them. So I decided to make Fox Tales and Fox Tales 2 and Wolf Tales. And some of the profit from that goes to families of foxes and wolves and other animals like them who need a home.
0: And your book, Shelter Dogs, what is the book about? What are the contents?
1: Shelter Dogs is true stories of rescued animals who found their forever homes despite the immense challenges that they have gone through.
0: How did you find those stories? Did you partner with local shelters, or did you talk to people that you came across in dog parks?
1: We do partner with our local humane society, the Little Traverse Bay Humane Society in Harbor Springs, and they gave us a lot of amazing stories, but also like you said, we would go to parks and at the farmers markets, and we would interview people and ask if they wanted to share their story of their dogs with us.
0: You're going to be taking part in the Bow Wow fundraiser in Bay Harbor here coming up very soon, supporting the Little Traverse Bay Humane Society. Anything you want to share with the listeners?

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1: Yeah, so coming up September 12th, I will get to judge at the Bow Wow, and I'm so excited. So it will be judged by the best trick, the best costume, and the best owner pet lookalikes.
0: Let's say there's a listener out there right now considering adopting a shelter animal. What would your pitch be to them? Why should they?
1: Well, because every single animal out there deserves a second chance. Every animal there is waiting to share their story, their past with you, and waiting to cuddle up on your couch next to you to be your best friend. And I think everybody should have an animal with them. They're great emotional support. They're great friends, and they really do, in my opinion, belong in our life.
0: And if a listener wants to check out your work, especially the book Shelter Dogs, where can they go to learn more and to find that book?
1: You can learn more on my website, which is AmelieAnastasia.com, and you can follow me on Instagram at AmelieAnastasiaWriting, or go to ShelterDogsBook.com to learn more and bring Shelter Dogs to your event.
0: Amelie, thank you for your time. I appreciate it.
1: Of course. Thank you so much for having me. It was an honor.
0: Chrysler is recalling nearly 75,000 Dodge Durango SUVs, 2021 to 23 model years, over a problem with rear spoilers. The spoilers may have been improperly installed and could hit the roof when the lift gate opens and closes, potentially causing them to break loose while driving and create a road hazard. No crashes or injuries have been reported. Chrysler is developing a permanent fix with owner notification letters expected to be mailed beginning on the 10th. The U.S. Department of Education is threatening to cut federal aid to colleges that fail to report the costs and financial aid tied to their degree programs. About 42% of colleges and universities could be affected. Schools have until October 1st to submit the required 2026 data. The American Council on Education says some institutions are struggling to keep up with the new reporting requirements and deadlines. You are now caught up on local and statewide news. We're going to take a quick break. When we return, how is home values in your zip code? How are they doing? Are they going up or are they going down? For the most part, I'll tell you. I'll give you a little bit of a sneak peek. They're going up. But by how much? We'll, on average, we'll have that information for you after these messages. 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

0: Fox News, I'm Tom Graham. The jury in the Lindsey Clancy murder trial has been excused for the day. Earlier, deliberations were briefly paused. Defense attorney Kevin Reddington asked the judge to remove one of the jurors.
1: If we come back here in a half an hour with a mistrial because of a juror that has just spurned the instructions of this court, it's a shame. It's a real shame.
0: That juror not removed. The jury has been deliberating for 6 days, twice telling a Massachusetts judge they are deadlocked. Trafficking ramping up in the Strait of Hormuz. The U.S. Navy reports they're working to protect ships traveling through that busy waterway. Vice President J.D. Vance says that includes oil tankers.
2: A lot of ships have gone through. We got about 15 million barrels out of the Strait of Hormuz just yesterday, despite the fact that the Iranians continue to shoot.
0: Ship trafficking has been massively down since the start of the conflict. 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
3: Triple Talk WMKT weather forecast.
4: We have some pop-up rain showers and thunderstorms this afternoon, otherwise cloudy with temperatures in the 70s. We drop to the 60s tonight with more chances of rain showers, maybe even patchy fog late in the night. Going into tomorrow morning could be foggy, also more chances of rain for your Friday. Could see some peaking sunshine by the afternoon as highs warm to 80. And sunny this weekend with highs in the 80s both days. That's your forecast on 102.3, 103.3 FM, 1270 AM, Triple Talk, WMKT.
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It's been a minute since we've obtained some data that you'll want to know about. The economy is a bit hit or miss right now, to say the least, but one thing that always seems to be making you a little wealthier on paper, at least, is your home. Today, we have data to share about how much the typical home value rose or fell by zip code here in Michigan between July of 2025 and this July. So pretty recent data. Overall, Michigan home values rose about 4% statewide, but the growth varied widely by region. The UP saw the fastest growth, with several zip codes posting double-digit increases. The fastest-growing zip code was Seney in Elger Township, where typical home values jumped nearly 20%. On the other end of the spectrum, Milan in Washtenaw County saw the largest decline, typical home values falling about 21%. For the five zip codes, the biggest declines were in Detroit. Let's take a look here at Northern Michigan. Lots of zip codes to go over, but everybody wants to hear theirs. So we're going to go through all of them and see what the average home value is sitting at now. Not just how much it grew by, but what it is at the moment. So we got 49781. That is St. Ignace. Grew by 7.7%. That's up to $252,000. I'm just going to round up to the average of the $1,000. Moran, 49760, that grew by 6.3%, up to $230,000. Mackinac Island, 49757, bit on the other end of the spectrum, also grew a bunch too, 10.6%, up to $510,000. Beaver Island, 49782, grew by 4.4%, up to $363,000. 49701, Mackinac City, up by 6.7%, up to $333,000. 43, $333,000. 49718, Carp

Lake grew by 9.1% up to $269,000. Sheboygan, 49721. Up a tick, 2.8% to $228,000. Levering, 49755, up 8.1% up to $279,000. 49769, Pelston, grew by 7.8% up to $248,000. 49740, Harbor Springs, one of the biggest growth in our region, 10.6%, just like the island, up to $581,000. 49716, that's Brutus, grew by 3.4%. This one actually surprised me a little bit. Typical home value, $458,000. Indian River, 49749, grew by 3.6% up to $325,000. Onaway, up 11.6% up to $208,000. 49706, Lanson, grew 8.9% up to $316,000. 49770, here in Petoskey, where I'm broadcasting from, that grew 6% up to $478,000. 49799, Wolverine, grew by 3.7% up to $202,000. 49795, Vanderbilt, up by 6.4% to $216,000. Boyne Falls, 49713, our first district with a decline, down 0.8%, fell to $350,000. Boyne City, 49712, grew by 2.2% up to $435,000. 49720, Charlevoix, grew by 4.2% up to $435,000. Ellsworth, 49729, grew by 4.7% rather, up to $333,000. 49730, Elmira, grew by 4.4% up to $271,000. 49735 is Gaylord, that grew by 3.4% up to $271,000. 49751, Johannesburg, grew by 6.5% up to $234,000. 49622, Central Lake, grew by 3.7% up to $357,000. 49727, East Jordan, I think it might be the smallest growth. That was 0.9% up to $335,000. Bel Air, 49615, grew by 4.1% up to $373,000. Alden, 49612, grew by 4.4% up to $422,000. 49659, Mancelona, grew by, nope, that's 0.4% up to $207,000. 49733, Frederick, grew by 7.4% up to $497,000. 49765, Lewiston, grew by 2.6%, $198,000. 49646, Kalkaska, this is, I believe, our biggest decline, shrank by 3.1%, down to $221,000, which, if I recall some of our past data conversations, Kalkaska was the county. Yeah, it was the county that had the largest growth of people from 18 to, I think it was like 18 to 35 or something like that. So most young people, but also the biggest shrink in home values here in northern Michigan. 49676, Rapid City. That stayed directly even. That was $396,000. 49690, Williamsburg, 2.6% increase up to $483,000. 49633, Fife Lake, grew 2.4% up to $251,000. 49680, South Boardman, grew 0.6% up to $225,000. Traverse City's got three zip codes, 49696. That grew by 1.9% up to $447,000. 49686 grew by 0.8% up to $406,000. 49684 grew by 1% up to $492,000. 49682, that's Sutton's Bay, fell 1.4% down to $642,000. 49670, Northport, gained 4.2% up to $819,000. 49654, Leland claims the prize for the most expensive average home value at $1,340,000, gaining 4.8%. 49635, Lake Leelanau, gained 3.9% up to $863,000. 49621, Cedar, up 0.7% up to $533,000. 49664, Maple City, gained 1.8% up to $628,000. 49630, Empire, gained 3.7% up to $632,000. 49650, Lake Ann, gained 3.7% up to $413,000.
49643 Interlochen, and also up 3.7% up to 3.

175,49637. Gron gained 3.5% up to 354,000. Kingsley 49649 gained 3.8% up to 354,000. 49620 Buckley gained 3.3% up to 291,000 rather. 49668 Meesick gained 3% up to 214,000. 49663 Manton gained 2.4% up to 231,000. 49601 Cadillac grew by 4.9% up to 237,000. And rounding us out, Lake City 49651 gained 8.5%, finishing strong, up to $231,000. We're going to head to a quick break. When we return, there's a lot of high school football, believe it or not, on a Thursday to get us caught up on, and that'll be producer Austin's job, letting us know what happened last night and what's happening this evening. He'll be in studio with me next. 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
12: A couple of things. 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You know, come out and visit

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1: Thanks, Nick. Only two scores from yesterday, one in eight-man football. That was Onekama taking down Baldwin 42-8. And the other one being soccer, where McBain Northern Michigan Christian shut out Roscommon 7-0. And here are all the previews tonight for football. Hard to believe that football's still on a Thursday. But I believe next week will be the beginning of all the football games on Friday.
0: More routine.
1: Yes. So here are those games. All the games tonight, including eight-man football, start at 7 o'clock. That will be Benzie Central taking on Johannesburg Lewiston, Cadillac and Alpena, Fowler taking on Lake City, Gaylord hosting Escanaba. That's going to be a big one for the Big North Conference right there. Grayling taking on Elk Rapids, Kalkaska hosting Saginaw Valley Lutheran, Leroy Pine River taking on McBain, Manton hosting Beale City, Maple City Glen Lake taking on Harbor Springs, Oscoda facing off against East Jordan, Standish Sterling taking on Kingsley, Tawas hosting Mansalona, and TC Central taking on Redford Thurston. And in eight-man football, Alcona will be playing Pelston, Bear Lake will take on Meesick, Bel Air will play Engadine, Brethren will take on Sutton's Bay, Fife Lake Forest Area will play Cedarville, Gaylord St. Mary will look to continue their hot streak against Central Lake, Hillman will play Mayo, Newberry will take on Brimley, and St. Ignace will take on Rapid River. And for soccer tonight, here are the games that are currently underway. They had their kickoff at 5 o'clock. Boeing City and Charlevoix, Sheboygan and Kalkaska, Kingsley and Grayling, Petoskey taking on Maple City Glen Lake, Traverse City Homeschool taking on Traverse City St. Francis, and the two that get underway at 5:30 are Benzie Central and Sutton's Bay, and Buckley and Burtlake Northern Michigan Christian. And the two scores coming up, one at 6:30, that is Alpena and TC West, and at 7 o'clock, it's Elk Rapids and Harbor Springs.
0: And you can catch the Kingsley Standish Sterling game on our sister station, 104.5 Bob FM, if you're in the area. And Austin, to your point, I think it's the interesting thing with high school football. I think if you ask the average fan, I think people like college football the most of, like, if you ask between high school, college, and pros. But the fun thing about high school football that's very unique from, it sets it apart from college and the NFL. I mean, there's several things, but this thing in particular is they don't wait around to play big games early in the season. And, you know, you're opening up, you know, the Michigan is opening up against Western, the Lions opening up against the Saints. Those games are important because there's few games on the schedule, but for conference or for division standings, not very important. And you mentioned, Gaylord and Escanaba, game two, you know, week two. That's a massive, like, that's super important. That's gonna impact the standings, no way you slice it.
1: Yeah, no, it's
0: high school football for you.
1: It's gonna be interesting to see how it comes down from

0: now even until late October.
1: Thanks, Austin.
0: Thanks, Nick.
1: Well, I was actually telling Austin, I'll give you the inside scoop into my life. This is the most... The Tigers enrage me even when they lose. By the way they played, by the way, but just also how the game went. I know they don't cater to me, but it was just... Like, seriously? So, 2 nights ago, I didn't sleep particularly well. I woke up for some reason really, really early, couldn't get back to sleep. And so I was just up and didn't sleep nearly as long as I frankly needed. And so last night I was like, all right, well, strike one against me is the fact that it's a night game on the final game of the series. It should have been a day game, but it was a night game because both the Twins and Tigers had a day game, which is the only have an off day today, which is the only reason why they do these things. Why they have day games is because they have to travel. They don't want teams traveling, getting on the plane at 1 a.m. And so they had a night game. They always have night games, usually, if both teams have a day off the next day. So that's why, and I was like, all right, I'm like, oh, gosh, you know, 7:40 start time when it should be a 1:10 or 2:10 start time. But whatever is what it is. And watch the Tigers, you know, going into the seventh inning, going into the eighth inning, actually, and they have a comfortable little lead. They choke it away in the eighth. They survive the ninth. And it long story short, a night where I needed to get to bed early, the game finishes at midnight because it goes 12 innings. You do not see it go to 12 innings in Major League Baseball anymore when they have the ghost runner, the extra inning runner over on second base. It was ridiculous. And look, you know, I appreciate the team won a game. I'm glad they win, you know. It's just, even in this loss, there's just so many, like, weird things. The first weird thing that I'll say that's actually a bit of a positive is Drew Anderson as a starter, just statistically, is significantly better than he has been as a reliever. Don't know why. Some people, you know, I've talked about it before, some players just thrive in a specific situation. That's why not every reliever is able to be a closer, right? Because the pressure is just too much for them. But, or they just don't have the stuff for it either. But Drew Anderson Drew Anderson has been our best starter for 3 weeks. Troy Melton and Jackson Jobe have been hit around for 3 weeks. Kader Montero hasn't been bad, but he just hasn't been the best. Drew Anderson has been the best starter that we've had. Oddly enough, don't know why, but it's just the case. The other things that have happened, I mean, one, Riley Green, 1-for-6 last night. Give me a break. The rookies, you know, they've been playing well. I mean, you know, the rookies are going to run into some balls, right? And you know, you got Malgieri going 2-for-3. Max Clark looked phenomenal. He was the highlight for me last night, 3-for-4 with 2 walks. You know, just John Peck guy. I think some of it's beginner's luck. He went 2-for-5. You know, I hope he succeeds. I just don't see him being a piece in the future. Hau Lee, pretty decent. You know, he was pretty okay last night in terms of clutchness. He was only 1-for-2 or 1-for-5 with a walk. But I have fears with Hinch at the moment. And look, players go through slumps, right? And I think at least one of these guys will be okay in the long run. But, I mean, Kevin McGonigal is playing himself out of Rookie of the Year. And I blame A.J. Hinch. You know, I understand if you have somebody like Colt Keith. You know, I still am pretty adamant about getting rid of Torres and putting him at second base and giving him one full season at second base. If he doesn't pan out, get rid of him. But, you know, I understand if he's not a premier bat, he hasn't lived up to the expectations hitting-wise, and I think Hinch is to blame for part of that still. But I understand, all right, try him out at first base, try him out at third, you know, see what we can do. Kevin McGonigal is a generational talent. He has been so this entire season. He is a shortstop. Stop putting him at third base. He's committed 3 errors in the past week and a half. He's not a third baseman. Stop it. And you know what? When you commit an error defensively, sometimes that gets

0: into your head, especially as a rookie, and then you start to slump offensively. AJ Hinch is destroying Kevin McGonigal the same way he is destroying Dylan Dingler. He has overused Dingler. The front office traded away Jake Rogers, and Eduardo Valencia, as all right as he's been doing offensively, is atrocious behind the plate. And so you have to play Dingler. And he's trying to, you know, he's been trying to drag this team into the playoffs by himself prior to a slump. He's exhausted. Maybe he's playing hurt. It could be one of those things like we found out at the end of last season. Torres was playing with a hernia, which is why he disappeared off the face of the earth. Dingler should frankly rest the entire rest of the season since we're out of playoff contention. You're about to ruin two of your premier players because, look, I get it. I'm one of the few remaining Zach McKinstry defenders left in the world. Versatility is huge for a role player and for some of these other players. You know, that Javi Baez's versatility has been great for the team because he's not living up to his contract. But you know what? He's a humble guy. I love his attitude. He goes out and he'll play left field. He'll play right field. He'll play center field. He'll play wherever you want. Second base, shortstop, thirds. He's only not pitched, or played first base this year. Love the attitude. It's been great. The versatility for some guys is important if they don't live up to their contract or if they're a utility guy. But if you have a generational talent, do you think, and yes, I am going to compare this player to him, do you think that Bobby Witt Jr. would be as good of a player if whoever the Royals manager is kept shuffling him between short, third, and second? No. AJ Hinch, I'm going to tell you something right now. You are not the smartest person in the room. You're not even close. In fact, statistically, it's all graphics, all over X all the time. You can look it up. He is the worst manager by decision in Major League Baseball, and it's not even close. If you're going to play Kevin McGonigal, you stick him at shortstop, and you keep him there. And if for some reason he struggles, and maybe and he's still doing fine offensively, convert him to a second baseman. That's generally what you do with infield players. You are going to ruin him if you move him to third base. We don't have a third baseman. Well, maybe we can take this shortstop and make him a third baseman. And, you know, John Peck, maybe he'll be, you know, really good too. No, you have a shortstop. Stop trying to create things out of the ether. It's not going to happen. And if you ruin Kevin McGonigal, I will personally see to it that you are shipped to some miserable assistant coaching job somewhere else. I will be calling for it incessantly. They have a day off, doubleheader tomorrow against Cleveland. That is all the time that we have for today's show. Thank you, as always, for listening. I'll be back tomorrow with more of the news you need to know. 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
1: The jury in the Lindsey Clancy trial deliberates for a sixth day with no verdict, but some drama in the jury room.
2: Jury members were questioned by Judge William Sullivan before he delivered rules on reasonable doubt. He said, should it still exist,
3: the defendant is entitled to the benefit of that doubt and must be acquitted.
2: Defense attorney Kevin Reddington in open court said the issue is one juror not following the judge's rules.
4: My motion is to remove this juror that refuses to listen to your instruction on reasonable doubt.
2: Prosecutor Jennifer Sprague pushed back on that motion.
5: There's no way to determine what the deliberations are, who's correct, who's incorrect, nor should we.
2: The jury will return Friday to try and break their impasse and perhaps reach a verdict.
1: Fox's Grinnell Scott. Authorities in Minneapolis releasing more information after yesterday's deadly shooting in an apartment building. They say the suspect, preliminarily identified as Carlton Johnson, had been investigated in June for displaying a handgun. Court documents show Johnson was facing eviction and had threatened a fellow resident in the months leading up to the shooting. The shooting began just outside the building's entrance during a custody exchange.
6: It appeared it was an arranged exchange of custody at that point in time.
1: Superintendent of Minnesota Bureau of Criminal Apprehension Drew Evans says Johnson shot and killed two people when he went to the ninth floor of the building, but it's not clear if they were deliberately targeted. Johnson was killed in an exchange of gunfire with police. Five others were wounded. The child was not hurt. The Trump administration has again asked the Supreme Court to let it move ahead with restrictions on mail ballots before the midterm elections, even as legal wrangling over the executive order continues in lower courts. And Missouri's top court has blocked the Trump-backed U.S. House map from being used in November and orders it to be put to a vote. 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
6: Folks, please listen to me. 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

0: that the whisper down the lane people don't do? Whether it's the law and the Constitution, whether it's capitalist issues and so forth, and whether it's the war in Iran. I think you and I have been proven right about that, too. And there are things that need to be done, steps that need to be taken to really, and we can, not just put an end to it, but to ensure that when, or at least if, this regime collapses, that people who are friends of ours, who have a Western mentality, that they are there to take the reins of the government. No, we're not establishing a democracy. That's not what I said. We have a lot of allies that aren't even democracies. I don't have a problem with it at all. Well, people can decide as long as we arm the resistance and the opposition. People keep saying, why aren't they rising up? Why is that complicated? Give them arms and they'll rise up. I'll be right back.
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7: I'm Susan Lee, and this is the Fox Business Report.
8: The major averages ending higher as Treasury yields retreated after Fed Governor Christopher Waller signaled that he would back holding interest rates steady if August inflation data supports it. Mega cap tech stocks driving the gains. The Magnificent Seven big cap tech stocks rallied across the board. Software stocks gained after Snowflake reported better than expected earnings results. Its share surged 18%. Chip stocks were mixed after Broadcom reported solid third quarter earnings but issued disappointing guidance. Its stock fell nearly 3%. NVIDIA stock rose 2% after the AI chip-making darling announced it would acquire AI startup Hugging Face for around $13 billion, the latest acquisition by the chip giant at the center of the AI boom. The Dow up 624 points, the Nasdaq higher by 366, S&P 500 up 81. That's your Fox Business Report. I'm Hillary Barsky, invested in you.
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11: 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For a sixth time, the jury in the Lindsey Clancy trial is dismissed for the day without reaching a verdict.
12: Remember the instructions that I've given you.

0: over and over again. Stay away from any coverage about this. Don't talk about this case.
1: Judge William Sullivan, the jury deliberating the fate of Clancy, a Massachusetts mom who admitted to killing her three children. The defense argues she's not criminally responsible because she suffered from postpartum psychosis. Aviation company Electra looking to start offering flights on hybrid electric planes.
2: These planes will be meant to go about 250 miles, but they can go up to 1,000 and potentially bridge the gap for people who live far away from major airports. They hope eventually it'll be about the same cost as ordering an Uber.
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4: We have some pop-up rain showers and thunderstorms this afternoon. Otherwise, cloudy with temperatures in the 70s. We drop to the 60s tonight with more chances of rain showers. Maybe even patchy fog late in the night. Going into tomorrow morning could be foggy. Also, more chances of rain for your Friday. Could see some peaking sunshine by the afternoon as highs warm to 80. And sunny this weekend with highs in the 80s both days. That's your forecast on 102.3, 103.3 FM, 1270 AM, Triple Talk, WMKT.
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0: That's the truth. Now, Traitor Tucker Carlson has come out and essentially endorsed this man for the Senate. He's endorsed him, just like he was behind Plattner, just like he was behind, what was that guy's name? Fishhead or whatever his name is, Fishman in Florida. In other words, he will back the neo-Nazis, he will back the Marxists, he will back the Islamists, he'll back people who hate America. This is who Traitor Tucker Carlson is. He's not America first. If he is, then it means nothing. He's a diabolical Neanderthal, evil, nasty, hateful. That's what he is, and stupid as hell. And so he's basically endorsed Al Said. He's been trashing our president, has Carlson. He said he should be impeached and removed. Then he went further. He said he should be removed. I guess he means by any means necessary. I seem to recall at one point he talked about the 25th Amendment. How is it that we have a so-called White House war room that doesn't condemn him? Who's running the White House war room? And the Veep today, and we'll play this later, he said, look, I have my disagreements with Carlson, but he's a friend, and we don't want a situation now in our country where you're going to be disloyal to a friend and so forth. Well, my answer to that is really quite simple. I would not have that individual as my friend. The anti-Semitism he spews, the hatred he spews, the rewriting of the Holocaust and the Third Reich, the idea that World War II is mostly Churchill's fault, as a mouthpiece for Qatar and really Hamas in promoting this lie about the IDF and genocide in Gaza, which has been disproven now almost every other day for the last month. And the list goes on, the beat goes on. Now, I don't know about you, but I would like to advise JD in a friendly way, that his friend is trashing my president, our president. And it seems to me loyalty runs that way too. And that if Carlson is continue to do what he does, he keeps ramping it up. That's some friend. I'll be right back.
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0: right here.
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7: Deadlocked. I'm Lee Silicera, Fox News. The jury in the Lindsey Clancy trial went home after a 6-day of deliberations without a verdict, as defense attorney Kevin Reddington blamed one juror for holding up the process, claiming that person is not following the court's instructions when it comes to reasonable doubt.
8: If we come back here in a half an hour with a mistrial because of a juror that has just spurned the instructions of this court, it's a shame. It's a real shame.
7: Plymouth County Assistant DA Jennifer Sprague.
9: There's no way to determine what the deliberations are, who's correct, who's incorrect, nor should we attempt to, because that's part of deliberations.
7: Clancy has admitted to strangling her 3 young children in 2023, but her defense says she suffered from postpartum psychosis. Prosecutors say she knew what she was doing. The Missouri Supreme Court has unanimously blocked new congressional districts backed by President Trump from being used in the November election and has ordered a statewide vote on whether to uphold or reject the new map. The Trump administration is asking the U.S. Supreme Court to lift a federal judge's order that blocks restrictions on mail-in voting.
10: The administration wants the Supreme Court to lift a temporary block issued by a federal judge in Boston, who's considering an extension.
11: The Postal Service's responsibility is to deliver ballots, not determine who may vote.
10: Tamika Simmons is general counsel for a sorority, one of the plaintiffs arguing the Trump executive order is unconstitutional. Under the changes, states would upload lists of eligible voters to a new online portal, which would track mail-in ballots. But it's not clear when that would be fully operational.
7: Fox's Lisa Brady. North Carolina is set to begin sending ballots to voters who requested them. Former Fox Sports analyst Mark Sanchez expected to plead guilty to charges ahead of a trial stemming from a fight last October outside an Indianapolis hotel where he was stabbed. 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
1: The major averages ending higher as Treasury yields pulled back after Fed Governor Christopher Waller signaled that he would back holding interest rates steady if August inflation data supports it. Mega cap tech stocks driving today's gains. The Magnificent Seven big cap tech stocks rallied, led by Tesla, Meta, and Microsoft. Chip stocks were mixed after Broadcom reported solid third quarter earnings, but issued disappointing guidance. Its stock fell nearly 3%. NVIDIA stock rose 2% after the AI leader announced it would acquire AI startup Hugging Face for roughly $13 billion. Tech and financials were the best performing sectors. The Dow winners, Goldman Sachs, Microsoft, and Salesforce. The Dow decliners, McDonald's, Disney, and 3M. The Dow rising 624 points. The Nasdaq higher by 366. S&P 500 up 81. That's your Fox Business Report. I'm Pilar Rybarski, invested in you.
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5: Fox News, I'm Tom Bergotti. The jury in the trial of Lindsey Clancy remains deadlocked over whether the Massachusetts mother is responsible for murdering her three young children. Defense attorney Kevin Reddington asked the judge to remove one juror, whom he says refuses to listen to the law on reasonable doubt.
6: If we come back here in a half an hour with a mistrial because of a juror that has just spurned the instructions of this court, it's a shame.
5: The judge declined the motion. The jury will resume deliberations tomorrow. Minnesota law enforcement released more details on the deadly shooting last night in Minneapolis. Fox's Kristen Goodwin reports.
7: The suspected shooter, 35-year-old Carlton Neal Johnson, shot a woman officials believe he has a child with during a custody exchange outside of his apartment complex before shooting two workers at the facility and two other residents.
5: Two of the victims were killed. Police say the suspect died in a shootout with officers. America's listening to Fox News.
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9: for the rest of

0: Of tonight's chance of showers and thunderstorms overnight tonight. We're going to see temps right around 64. Showers and thunderstorms likely early on Friday, making way for sunshine in the afternoon. Highs near 80. Saturday, mostly sunny, highs of 80. Sunday, sunshine 80. And Labor Day, looking the same. More sunshine and highs upper 70s near 80. That's your forecast on Triple Talk WMKT.
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Did you know you might be part of the 75% of Americans who think they waste less food than they actually do? Americans toss up more than $382 billion worth of food, costing an average family of four nearly $3,000 annually, and costing our planet even more in wasted resources. But did you also know nearly half of all food waste occurs at the household level, which means there's a lot we can do to reduce all this waste, to help your wallet and the planet. Eating leftovers is great, but things like freezing food that you can't eat right away, donating surplus food within your community, and better understanding food date labels can have an even bigger impact.

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2: We have boys high school football games kicking off throughout Northern Michigan tonight, including the Kingsley Stags, who are on the road, already 1-0 this season after their win last week against Reed City. Now the Stags are on the road playing Standish Sterling. That game can be heard on our sister station, 104.5 Bob FM. The Benzie Central Huskies are kicking off against Johannesburg Lewiston tonight. The Gaylord Blue Devils are in action tonight after losing to North Branch last week only by 7 points. Now they're at home for their home opener against Escanaba. The Elk Rapids Elks will kick off against Grayling. Kalkaska battles Saginaw Valley Lutheran. And Trapper City Central is back at Thurlby Field playing Redford Thurston tonight. We have unfortunate news in the high school football season as Frankfurt's JV football program has ended. The Panthers will be moving to 8-player football next year, but have canceled its junior varsity season this year due to low student participation. But we've got more updates on tomorrow's edition of the Up North Sports Report.
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4: They'll try again tomorrow. I'm Lisa Lacerra, Fox News. After a sixth day of deliberations, the jury in the Lindsey Clancy trial has failed to reach a verdict, the judge telling them to come back in the morning.
5: There appears to be concern about one juror not understanding or refusing to follow the jury instruction about what it means to have reasonable doubt. After the note, the judge spoke to each juror individually. In Massachusetts, the burden is on the prosecution to prove beyond a reasonable doubt that Lindsey Clancy was sane when she strangled her three children.
4: Fox's Brian Yenis in Plymouth. Clancy's defense argues she suffered from postpartum psychosis. Minneapolis police identified a suspect in yesterday's deadly shooting at an apartment building.
6: Drew Evans, superintendent of Minnesota's Bureau of Criminal Apprehension, says the suspected shooter, 35-year-old Carlton Neal Johnson, shot a woman officials believe he has a child with during a custody exchange outside of his apartment complex before shooting two workers at the facility and two other residents.
7: Two of the victims died of their injuries, a 63-year-old male and a 61-year-old male. Both were believed to be residents of the Shoreline Plaza apartments.
6: Officials believe the suspect died in an exchange of gunfire with Minneapolis police, noting three officers were injured, one not by gunfire.
4: Fox's Christian Goodwin, three others were shot and taken to hospitals. President Trump calling it horrible and ridiculous after the Missouri Supreme Court blocked new congressional maps that he backed from being used in the November election and has ordered a statewide vote on whether to uphold or reject the map. In Maryland, voters will decide in November on a congressional redistricting amendment being pushed by Democrats. The state Supreme Court ruled that the proposed constitutional amendment must be placed on the November ballot, reversing two lower court rulings that blocked it from going to voters. 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
4: The former president and first lady of Venezuela are looking to get out of legal trouble.
11: Former Venezuelan President Nicolas Maduro is asserting sovereign immunity in a drug trafficking indictment against himself and his wife. Lawyers for the Maduros filing papers in a New York court arguing that the judge was required by law to reject the indictment because it can't be brought against a foreign leader and that they have immunity as the leader and first lady of a foreign country. The ousted leader, who's been held in a Brooklyn federal jail since his seizure in Caracas at the beginning of the year, has pled not guilty